0: No. R-H-Y-T-H-M. Songs have melody and rhythm.
1: Name the mountain ranges of North America.
0: The Rocky Mountains, the Sierra Nevada Mountains, the Cascade Range, the Adirondack Mountains.
1: Grammar. Thomas Jones and Edward Lewis, top of class. Orthography. Edward Lewis, top of class. U.S. history. Edward Lewis, top of class.
2: Hey, of course. Come on, you know what I'm saying.
3: Tip. Hey, Tip. Hey, Tip. Nice work. All that study is paid off.
2: Thanks, Howard. Boy, it's strange to be sitting here. I'm so used to fishing on examination day.
3: Well, keep it up and you'll be joining us in the advanced classes next term.
2: I don't know about that. I still have math to do. And math is my weakest subject.
3: Hey, you'll do fine.
1: Ready, Edward?
0: Yes, sir.
1: Good. Please go to the board and solve the following problem using long division. 31 divided by 9. Please show your work.
0: Come on, Tip. You can do this. You haven't missed one question all morning. Only a couple minutes left in the exams and you'll be finished. Why is my hand trembling? What's the matter? The remainder's too large. No, it's too small. No, it's... I don't know what it is. Oh, they're laughing at you. Where's the mistake?
1: Edward, don't get excited. Look at your remainder closely. Take the first figures of divisor and remainder, 9 and 31, how many times? That'll help you.
0: Oh, thank you. That helps.
2: That doesn't help at all. I can't... 9 and 31? 9 and 31. How many times? How many times?
4: 7.
0: 7? Yeah, 7. 7 times.
5: 7. He said 7.
1: No, Edward, I'm sorry. Time's up.
0: No. No, no, no. Ugh.
3: Hey, it was too bad, Tip. You'd have had it in a minute more.
0: I would have had it if it weren't for Ellis.
3: Me?
0: You heard me, you mean scamp.
3: Ellis, what'd you do?
6: Nothing.
0: You distracted me on purpose, and you know it.
6: What?
3: What does he mean, Ellis?
6: I have no idea. I wasn't even paying any attention to him.
0: Liar. And you, a minister's son.
6: Take care, Tip Lewis.
7: There he is, the big flubber.
3: Quiet, Bob Turner.
7: Such a big scholar, but he can't even get a simple multiplication problem.
0: How would you know? You don't know a single line of the multiplication table. It was division anyways.
7: Shame, ain't it? And just when he had spelled his lessons all so nice and had his face washed and hair combed so pretty.
0: If you say another word, I'll knock you down and thrash you within an inch of your life. You hear me?
7: Touchy, touchy. Mustn't cry now to spoil its face. Poor little fella.
0: Bob Turner!
3: Tip!
7: Whoa! Ain't that nice? Using the Lord's name like that. And you're supposed to be so holy. Guess you're not so holy after all, huh? Welcome back, Tip Lewis. Welcome back where you belong.
3: Tip.
0: Leave me alone. Leave me alone.
7: You can run, but you can't hide.
6: There's your wonderful boy who's so changed and loves to preach at us. I'm sure I never used an oath like that, no matter how angry I've gotten.
3: Be quiet, Ellis.
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2: How could I? How could I have done such a thing?
12: Tip?
2: Go away, Kitty.
12: No, I won't.
2: Kitty.
12: I heard some of the boys talking, Tip, about you, what you said. In fact, it's about all anyone is talking about.
2: I don't know how it could have happened. I don't. Ever since I learned to pray, I've been afraid of that sin, afraid I might forget and go back to my old ways. I used to pray every day that the Lord would keep me from swearing, but then I felt so sure I'd never do it again,
12: You stopped praying for help?
2: Yeah.
12: I've been watching you these past few weeks, Tip. You worked hard, poring over your spelling book and your geography book and your arithmetic book.
2: Of course I did. I wanted to pass.
12: But in all that study time, I never once saw you open up your lamp.
2: Oh.
12: You always read it every morning and night before. But lately?
2: How could I be so dumb? No wonder I messed up. I was so busy studying, I didn't even pray today of all days. How could I forget?
12: Well, you have time right now.
2: Now?
12: Of course.
2: No, not after what I just did.
12: But isn't there a verse that says if we confess our sins, he's faithful to forgive us, no matter what we do?
2: How'd you know that verse?
12: I've been listening, at church, and to you when you read.
2: And now here you are quoting me the words from my own lamp. You're something, Kitty Lewis.
12: And you're wasting time. I'll leave you to it.
2: Oh, Lord. Thank you for my sister. Oh, I'm sorry for what I did. So sorry. I don't have an excuse. Please just forgive me. Please.
13: Mr. Burroughs?
14: What is it, Edward?
13: I wonder if I could talk to the class before exams today.
14: This is highly irregular. Hadn't you better wait until recess?
13: I'm afraid if I wait till noon, I shan't do it at all. It won't take long.
14: Very well. Scholars, Edward Lewis says he has something of importance to say to you before we begin. Please attend. Edward?
13: Thank you, sir. I suppose you all know what I did yesterday. I swore, and I did worse than that. I used the Lord's name in vain. I just want to tell you all that I'm sorry. I didn't think I'd ever be so wicked again, and I feel more awful about it than you can imagine. But I don't want you to think that I don't love Jesus anymore, because I do, more than ever. And and he's gonna help me start again. That's all.
14: Boys, what God has forgiven, I'm sure no scholar of mine will mention again. Take your seat, Edward.
13: Yes, sir. I'm sorry, Bob. Yeah.
7: Don't mention it.
3: Tip?
13: Alice.
3: You need to know that you made a blunder yesterday when you said I distracted you on purpose.
13: Did I?
3: Yes. Mr. Burroughs gave me a problem to work through, and I hadn't the slightest notion of getting your attention and giving you the wrong answer.
13: Oh,
3: but wait. Upon reflection, I can see how you came to think so.
13: Wait, how?
3: I just arrived at the answer, 7, which I said out loud. I realize now I shouldn't have done that while you were working on your problem, but I honestly didn't think I said it loud enough for you to hear me.
13: Why didn't you tell me this yesterday?
3: You didn't give me the chance. Whatever you may think of me, I'm not in the habit of misconduct, nor being told that I am. So I wasn't prepared with an answer.
13: It's true. I didn't give you the chance. I was mad, and I just banged off before anybody could say anything. I might have known you didn't do such a thing. It ain't like you. I'm sorry, Alice.
3: Well, as long as we both understand each other now.
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14: Gentlemen, our exams are at an end. I know you're all anxious to find out the results. Before that happens, though, Howard has come to me with a proposition. I'll let him speak for himself. Howard?
21: Thank you, sir. You all witnessed Tip's examination yesterday, and I think we know how hard he's worked. Now, I think anyone would agree that had he not been distracted, he could have solved that problem. Does anyone think otherwise? Good. Now, I say we give him a second chance. I spoke with Mr. Burroughs, and he's left the decision to us. So, gentlemen, I ask each of you here who agrees to stand up. Ellis? Ellis?
14: It would appear to be unanimous. Edward, to the board. Solve problem 42 on page 51.
2: Yes, sir. Lord, help me. (212) / 9. 9 goes into 21 two times. 9 times 2 is 18. 32 - 27 = 5. Answer, 212 / 9 = 23, remainder 5.
14: Well done, Everett. Boys, boys. I think it's safe to say that among all the pupils, no one has made more rapid or astonishing progress than Edward Lewis. Here is the roll of honor for this school year, those who passed the entire examination without making an error. In alphabetical order, they are Willard Bailey, Ellis Holbrook, Harvey Jennings, and Edward Lewis. I want each of you to remember, mercy triumphs over judgment. Yeah.

0: Morning, Mr. Minturn. Got a meat delivery here for you from Mr. Dewey.
1: Edward, just the fellow I want to see. I need to talk to you.
0: Yes, sir. Only I can't talk too long. I have more deliveries to make.
1: I'll be brief. First, I want to congratulate you on making the role of honor.
0: Oh, thank you, sir. I owe it all to Howard, though. That was a very kind thing he did for me.
1: I'm glad to hear that, Tip. So, is this all you're going to do with yourself now that school's out? Deliver meat?
0: Not just that. Whatever my hand finds to do, I plan on doing with all my might.
1: Ecclesiastes 9:10. Very nice. And you fully decided to keep on at school in the fall?
0: Oh, yes, sir.
1: Well, I thought likely, since your father's laid up, you'd be hunting for steady work.
0: I don't know of a place in this town where I could get steady work. Even if there was, I'm after an education now.
1: I see. It's just that my brother is visiting from Albany. He owns one of the most reputable stores in Albany and keeps a great many clerks.
0: Oh.
1: He told me last night if I could find a boy who was honest and industrious, he'd take him home, pay his fare, and treat him well. I thought of you right away.
0: Who?
1: I told my brother that you were true as steel and a hard worker. But then, if you're going to keep on at school, that's all for naught.
0: Yes, sir. Thank you for your good opinion of me. It's, but I'm after an education, for certain. Thank you all the same. Here's your meat. Bye now.
1: Good night.

I don't know. I don't know. It probably is time I start to work. As poor as we are. Mother's sewing is the only steady income we have now. And she works hard day and night to keep us fed. Father's growing weaker every day. And his cough's getting worse. Kitty ought to be in school. But she can't do that because Mother needs her to run the house. And me, they're strapping strong son and brother, not lifting a finger to help. Oh, but I do so want an education. Oh, Lord, help me know what to do.

0: Our scripture passage for tonight's prayer meeting is from the Gospel of Mark, chapter 16. And when the Sabbath was past, Mary Magdalene and Mary, the mother of James and Salome, had brought sweet spices that they might come and anoint him. And very early in the morning, the first day of the week, they came unto the sepulchre at the rising of the sun. And they said among themselves, "Who shall roll away the stone?" And when they looked, they saw that the stone was rolled away, for it was very great. Who shall roll away the stone? I wonder how many of us have asked that question. We see things ahead of us that are so big, obstacles so huge and seemingly immovable, we want to give up. That's just what those precious women in the scripture thought. And yet, God had already taken care of the problem even before they arrived. The power of the risen Christ clears every obstacle lying between us and the life he wants for us. The risen Christ rolls away every stone, even before we ask, if we will but put our faith and trust in him. What stones need to be moved in your life? Let's pray.
1: That's it. Minister Holbrook hit it right on the head. Jesus moves stones. Oh, Lord, increase my faith. I want to serve you, to get an education, to be your minister. But I know what I need to do now. Remove the stones, Lord, I pray. The stones from my mind and heart. Roll them away. Your will be done. Mr. Minturn?
2: Yes, Edward.
1: When is your brother going home?
2: Next Monday.
1: Well, I've been praying, and I think it'd be best if I take the work and go along with them.
2: Are you sure?
1: I need to talk to Father, but yes.
2: Oh, this is wonderful news. I'll tell him. He'll be very pleased.
1: Yes, sir.
2: I know this was a difficult decision for you. You know, you remind me of a young man I used to go to school with. He told me once, "The world has yet to see what God can do with a man fully committed to him." With God's help, he aimed to be that man. I think you're headed in that direction.
1: Thank you, sir. For everything.
2: You are most welcome. Well, I should be getting home.
1: What happened to that man?
2: He became a great evangelist. Someday, you might read of him. D.L. Moody. Good night.
1: Good night. Huh. The world has yet to see what God can do.

0: 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And your host, John Reese Davis.
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2: Oh, you're in for it now, Ed. 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
2: You don't know?
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2: 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I wouldn't be in your shoes for a silver dollar.
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1: Did you know there are no scientific explanations? There are only scientific observations. These observations can be carefully measured and recorded, but ultimately they are based on unprovable assumptions. For example, how do you prove gravity? I love gravity. It's my favorite force. It's the only scientific force that exists that does not have a repulsive. It only attracts. Wonder what causes gravity? Newton's second law says a body at rest tends to remain at rest, and a body in motion tends to remain in motion unless it's acted on by an outside force. If you drop a rock, you can't see any outside forces, but it's there. It's gravity. It's an attractive force. Stephen Hawking, who was supposed to be the greatest mind in science ever during our time of life, by the way, Stephen Hawking believes in God now, but it's too late. Stephen Hawking made this statement in his book, A Brief Theory of Time. He said, gravity is caused by gravitrons, a so far unseen and undetected particle. Do you see an object, faith, gravitrons, unseen, undetected? Boy, it takes faith to believe in gravity, doesn't it? This is Pete Cowling.

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0: Welcome to Facing Tomorrow. My name is Jeremiah Williams. My granddad, Dr. Tom Williams, faithfully recorded this radio program for so many years. He wanted to comfort all of us with the comfort wherewith he had been comforted by God our Father and his Son, Jesus Christ, through all of the heartaches and sorrows he experienced. He didn't know about tomorrow, but he knew who held tomorrow and who held his hand. Though he's no longer with us, his message of God's comfort lives on because Jesus lives. May you be challenged and helped as you listen to my granddad share what God had taught him. He always said, the best way to face your tomorrows is to live for Jesus today.
1: This is Dr. Tom Williams, and welcome to Facing Tomorrow. I trust that the Lord is using you today for His glory. I trust that somewhere today you have or will speak to somebody about the Savior, the Lord Jesus Christ. And I trust that every need you have will be met by our Heavenly Father. And He has promised to meet our needs. But there's always something that goes along with His promise on our side of the ledger. And, He said, if you believe, all things are possible. All things are possible with Him, but only with us. If we believe that we receive it, then we shall. And so today, I trust that you will live for Him who died for you, the Lord Jesus. You'll live for Him, the Heavenly Father who sent the Lord Jesus Christ here to earth for us to be saved. And, you hear people going to heaven and so forth, and they saw this and they saw that. And, I just have to believe what the Bible teaches, that when you go to heaven, you'll want to see the Lord Jesus Christ. You'll want to see Him who was a lamb slain for your sins, not streets of gold, not palaces, not, gates of pearl, but to see Him who gave His life. You know, when an oyster makes a pearl, it gives its life to make that pearl. And that's why the pearly gates of heaven is ours, is because of the life and testimony and death and burial and resurrection of our Lord Jesus Christ. Fanny Crosby put it this way, and I think it's great. My Savior, first of all. When my life work is ended and I cross the swelling tide, when the bright and glorious morning I shall see, I shall know my Redeemer when I reach the other side, and His smile will be the first to welcome me. Oh, the soul-thrilling rapture when I view His blessed face, and the luster of His kindly beaming eye, how my full heart will praise Him for the mercy, love, and grace that prepare for me a mansion in the sky. Oh, the dear ones in glory, how they beckon me to come, and our parting at the river I recall. To the sweet vales of Eden they will sing my welcome home, but I long to meet my Savior first of all. Through the gates to the city, in a robe of spotless white, He will lead me where no tears will ever fall. In the glad song of ages I shall mingle with delight, but I long to meet my Savior first of all. I shall know Him, I shall know Him, and redeemed by His side I shall stand. I shall know Him, I shall know Him, by the print of the nails in His hand. You know, Thomas thrust his hands into the hands of Christ. They're not scars. Scars cannot cover that. No, it's an open hole. It's still there, just like the Roman soldiers made it. Oh, listen to me today. Do you want to see him? Do you want to see him? You know, somebody has well said that what makes heaven heaven is Christ will be there along with his Father. And what would make hell hell is that Christ is not there. Oh, let me say to you today, are you saved? Do you know, absolutely know, beyond the shadow of a doubt, that heaven's your home? You say, Brother Williams, can we know, I mean know, that heaven is our home? Absolutely, absolutely. He said to his apostles, he said, don't rejoice that you can pick up snakes and they don't hurt you, and you can do this and it doesn't hurt you. But he said, I want you to rejoice that your name is written down. He said it was. He said it was. And Paul knew that his name was recorded in heaven. He said, henceforth there is, not maybe, not hope so, not I think. He said, now henceforth there is laid up for me a crown of righteousness, which the righteous judge shall give me on that day. And so we can be absolutely sure. Listen to 1 John 5. These things, read the whole chapter, these things have I written that ye may know that you have everlasting life. If it's everlasting, it's everlasting. And nobody or nothing can take you away from God. And I know these people say, well, you can take yourself away. No, if I had anything to do with it, then I could. But I don't have anything to do and didn't have anything to do with my salvation. He wrote my name in the Lamb's Book of Life ere the foundation of the world was laid down. And he called me by his Spirit, and he gave me the grace. The Bible says that even the faith is of him, not of us. For by grace are you saved through faith, and that not of yourselves. It is the work of God, lest any man should boast. And so today, I trust that you are ready for heaven, that you know that heaven is your home. Our Father, thank you for the Bible. Thank you that it tells us again and again about the everlasting life provided through the blood of Jesus Christ the righteous. Oh, how I ask you today to grip the hearts of our listening audience, that they may know beyond the shadow of a doubt, heaven is their home. Father, they've been washed in the blood of the Lamb, as Revelation 1:5 tells us, unto him who washed us from our sins in his own blood. And oh, what a wonderful, wonderful truth that is. And Paul said, I'm persuaded that neither death, nor life, nor angels, nor principalities, nor powers, nor things present, nor things to come, nor any other creature shall separate me from the love of God, which is in Christ Jesus. Look at that list in Romans 8, 38 and 39, and tell me how you can be lost, my friend, if you're once saved. God help us today to just believe the blessed old book. So today, I trust that you will just claim it from the Lord and live for him. Father, help us now as we preach. May it bless every heart, challenge every life, and stir every soul. In Jesus' sweet and wonderful name, amen and amen. We are in Psalm 31, and we are looking at verse 6 today. I have hated them that regard lying vanities, but I trust in the Lord. And David has said in other places, he said, I'll not have a friend that's a liar. I'll not have somebody in my palace, in my workforce, in my staff that is a liar. A liar is a dangerous thing. You know, and I just say to you a story that I read. It's so dynamic. Abraham Lincoln was in the Oval Office, and little Todd Lincoln was not very old, just a couple of 3 years old, and he was there on the floor in the Oval Office of the White House playing. And President Lincoln was talking to a man that had an appointment with him and was there. And he was watching little Todd Lincoln, and he said, "Son, come here, come here." And he had a beautiful watch, Bob. In those days, everybody wore pocket watches, and he had a beautiful watch, Bob, on it. And he said, "Son, come here and see me." And he wouldn't. And he said, come here. If you come here, I'll give you this." And he flashed showed the watch, Bob, to him. And little Todd Lincoln came and got in his lap. And the president and the gentleman finished their talk in a while. And he got up to leave. And Mr. Lincoln said, "Sir, I believe you owe my son something." And the man remembered what he had said. "If you come and get in my lap, I'll give you this watch, Bob." He said, "Well, Mr. Lincoln, Mr. President," he said, "look, this is a family heirloom. It's been in the family for so many years and very valuable." And Mr. Lincoln said, "I care not of its age, sir. I care not of its value. What I do care is I don't want my son to think that I associate with liars." And the man gave him the watch, Bob. Oh, dear friend, today, you say that's an extreme situation. No, it's just practicing the truth. Practicing the truth. Do you practice the truth? Do you practice the truth? A man asked me a while back, in fact, it was a preacher, and he said, "Dr. Williams," he said, "why is it so easy to lie?" And I said, "Well, it's sitting right here on the edge of your tongue, and the devil will yank it right out of there, and you will have lied." And I said, he said, "Why is it so hard to tell the truth?" I said, "It's buried way down inside of you, and you got to really work to get the truth out of your mouth." David said, "What shall be done to these lying lips?" Oh, my friend, be careful, be careful, be careful to always tell the truth. And then you can abide by that. But if you tell a lie, you'll have to keep changing to another lie, to another lie. Well, David said this in verse 6. He said, "I have hated them that regard lying vanities, but I trust the Lord." Amen and amen. And may God give you wisdom to always be truthful and to tell the truth and live the truth. And God willing, we'll be back with the blessed old book.
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This is A Light for Your Pathway, the daily reading of a proverb. All scripture portions are from the King James Version of the Bible. And now, today's proverb. Today's Light for Your Pathway comes from Proverbs chapter 30. The words of Agur, the son of Jakeh, even the prophecy, the man spake unto Ithiel, even unto Ithiel and Ucal. Surely I am more brutish than any man, and have not the understanding of a man. I neither learned wisdom, nor have the knowledge of the holy. Who hath ascended up into heaven, or descended? Who hath gathered the wind in his fists? Who hath bound the waters in a garment? Who hath established all the ends of the earth? What is his name, and what is his son's name, if thou canst tell? Every word of God is pure. He is a shield unto them that put their trust in him. Add thou not unto his words, lest he reprove thee, and thou be found a liar. Two things have I required of thee, deny me them not before I die. Remove far from me vanity and lies. Give me neither poverty nor riches. Feed me with food convenient for me, lest I be full and deny thee, and say, Who is the Lord? Or lest I be poor and steal, and take the name of my God in vain. Accuse not a servant unto his master, lest he curse thee, and thou be found guilty. There is a generation that curseth their father, and doth not bless their mother. There is a generation that are pure in their own eyes, and yet is not washed from their filthiness. There is a generation, oh, how lofty are their eyes, and their eyelids are lifted up. There is a generation whose teeth are as swords, and their jaw teeth as knives, to devour the poor from off the earth, and the needy from among men. The horse-leech hath two daughters, crying, Give, give! There are three things that are never satisfied, yea, four things say not, It is enough. The grave, and the barren womb, the earth that is not filled with water, and the fire that saith not, It is enough. The eye that mocketh at his father, and despiseth to obey his mother, the ravens of the valley shall pick it out, and the young eagles shall eat it. There be three things which are too wonderful for me, yea, four which I know not. The way of an eagle in the air, the way of a serpent upon a rock, the way of a ship in the midst of the sea, and the way of a man with a maid. Such is the way of an adulterous woman. She eateth, and wipeth her mouth, and saith, I have done no wickedness. For three things the earth is disquieted, and for four which it cannot bear. For a servant when he reigneth, and a fool when he is filled with meat, for an odious woman when she is married, and an handmaid that is heir to her mistress. There be four things which are little upon the earth, but they are exceeding wise. The ants are a people not strong, yet they prepare their meat in the summer. The conies are but a feeble folk, yet make they their houses in the rocks. The locusts have no king, yet go they forth all of them by bands. The spider taketh hold with her hands, and is in kings' palaces. There be three things which go well, yea, four are comely in going. A lion which is strongest among beasts, and turneth not away for any. A greyhound, an he-goat also, and a king against whom there is no rising up. If thou hast done foolishly in lifting up thyself, or if thou hast thought evil, lay thine hand upon thy mouth. Surely the churning of milk bringeth forth butter, and the wringing of the nose bringeth forth blood, so the forcing of wrath bringeth forth strife. We trust that the power of God's Word on today's edition of Light for Your Pathway was a blessing. Tune in again to Light for Your Pathway.

0: mistreat you? It's his church.
1: You're listening to a portion of a message preached at International Baptist Church, Dumaguete, by Pastor Randy DeMova. Faith over faults. The best of men are men at best. Don't let other people's failures be the reason why you quit on God.
2: Believe that God had given the land, and that what God had given they were to protect, and that they were not to give up that ground. He tried to be peaceable about it. He said, look, what's the problem? First, I don't want to fight you. Oh, but you took it from us. No, we didn't take it from you. God gave it to us. We possessed it because God drove out the inhabitants thereof. God gave us the possession of it. It's rightfully ours because our God gave it, and you can't have it because God gave it to us. And so they're going to have to fight. Look at verse 24 there again. Wilt not thou possess that which Chemosh thy God giveth thee to possess? So whomsoever the Lord our God shall drive out from before us, them will we possess. Let me help you tonight. Here's what I want you to get tonight. Don't let other people's failures keep you from staying in the faith. Don't let other people's failures keep you from staying in the faith. People are going to fail you. Just count on it. Sometimes the people that you love the most are going to hurt you the most. Look, who did Jephthah love the most? I mean, he grew up, that was his family, but they all kicked him out. And so he hurt, probably the biggest pain Jephthah probably had was his own brothers kicked him out and said, we don't want you. And the elders of the land there said, hey, we're with them. We don't want you here. You're a son of a harlot. He endured a lot, but he didn't let that affect his faith. Think about this for a second. Jephthah knew the history of Israel. He was able to send messengers with the history of Israel 300 years back. I wonder here tonight, how many of you could tell me the whole history of the Philippines? How many of you say, I'm a good historian of the Philippines? I can tell you the history of the Philippines, Pastor. You don't even go back 300 years, hardly. I mean, who knows what the Philippines was like 300 years ago? 300 years is a long time. A lot of history transpires. A lot of things can happen in 300 years. But Jephthah didn't lose his faith in God. He understood the history, and he knew God gave them that land. And that he didn't say, oh, really? This was yours? I'm sorry. Well, we didn't mean to take it from you. No, he knew the history. He didn't lose his faith, and he didn't say, well, you know what? I don't care about my brothers. Fine, let the Ammonites take the land. I don't care. They mistreated me. No, he didn't do that. He put that all aside and said, I'm not going to let their failures towards me or the way that they mistreated me affect my faith in what God has done. Don't let other people's failures cause you to quit on God. You don't have people quit church because someone mistreated them. What did God do? You're going to quit God's church because some person mistreated you? What do you have against Jesus? Did Jesus mistreat you? It's his church. Well, somebody said something about me. Okay, so quit on God. That's going to help. Don't let other people's failures cause you to quit on God. Don't let other people's failures to cause you to become bitter. All right, so somebody hurts you. You know, you have a church. You can let that become bitter. It's like a cancer. I can't stand that person. Oh, I hate that person. You ever see those people who are just mad at everybody? They're no fun to be around. Just, they're just always mad. What do you want? Nothing. Don't get bitter. Don't let other people's failures keep you from doing what you know is right. And that's what Jephthah's faith came in. He said, you know what? I don't care what they did. They were wrong, and I know they were wrong. They treated me wrong, but I'm going to do what's right. And God gave the land to the children of Israel, and I'm going to fight for what God has given his children. He was fighting for God and what was right. He wasn't making the decision based on other people's treatment of him. Don't lose your faith. Don't step away from what's right because of other people's failures.
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Do you have eternal life? Maybe you have thought about what will happen to you after you die. Death is not a pleasant topic, but death is a reality that all men must face. Many are doing everything they can to try to extend their lives, but no man can cheat death. The Bible tells us in the book of Hebrews, chapter 9, verse 27, "And as it is appointed unto men once to die, but after this, the judgment." Every man has an appointment with death, and that death is not the end. It is followed by a judgment. Are you prepared to meet God? There is a lot of information that is spread about what that day will be like. Sadly, many are just living their lives and just hoping for the best without any real understanding of what is ahead. My friend, there is a reason that God has given us His words, so that we can know the truth. Here is the truth you need to know. First, that we are all sinners. Every man is a sinner, because every man that has been born, except for Jesus Christ, is a descendant of Adam as their father. He sinned, and that sin nature is passed down to us. We all do wrong. In Romans chapter 3, we read, "As it is written, there is none righteous, no, not one. There is none that understandeth. There is none that seeketh after God. They are all gone out of the way. They are together become unprofitable. There is none that doeth good, no, not one." Further in the same chapter, Paul wrote, "For all have sinned and come short of the glory of God." We all have the same problem. It is a sin problem. The second truth you need to understand from God's word is that sin has placed us all under condemnation. We will be judged for our sin. Romans chapter 6 verse 23 says, "For the wages of sin is death." We are told through the prophet Ezekiel, "The soul that sinneth, it shall die." Death is a penalty for sin that we cannot escape. We are guilty. Sin must be paid for. The only payment that satisfies the debt of sin is death. That death is more than just a body that goes into the grave. Death is eternal separation from God in the lake of fire. Revelation 20, verse 14 says, "And death and hell were cast into the lake of fire. This is the second death. And whosoever was not found written in the book of life was cast into the lake of fire." Oh, death comes to every man. And after death, there is a judgment. And those whose names are not in the book of life will spend eternity in the lake of fire. But I have good news for you. Another truth from the Bible. Jesus already paid for your sin. Many people have heard of Jesus. They know His name, but they do not know Him. They've heard of His virgin birth, but they don't understand why it matters. They know He died on the cross to pay for our sins, but they don't know how it applies to them. The truth is, Jesus is the Son of God, born of a virgin, so that He would have a body like our body, but without the sin nature we have as the sons of Adam. He was perfect. Yet, He died on the cross, which was the payment for sins He never committed. He paid for your sins. His payment was a full payment. 100% of our sins were paid for by Jesus Christ. He was placed in an empty tomb, and then after 3 days, as He promised, He arose from the dead. He conquered our enemy, death. And because He was resurrected and lives,
He has made available to all of us eternal life. Romans 6:23, "For the wages of sin is death, but the gift of God is eternal life through Jesus Christ our Lord." Eternal life is a gift paid for by Jesus and is freely available to all who believe it. That is the final truth I wish to share with you. You can be saved and know it. All a person must do to be saved is believe. Ephesians chapter 2, verse 8 tells us, "For by grace are ye saved through faith, and that not of yourselves. It is the gift of God, not of works, lest any man should boast." We can do nothing to be saved. Jesus did all that was necessary. All we can do is make the decision to either believe it for ourselves or reject the free gift of eternal life paid for and made available by Jesus Christ. Faith in the finished work of Jesus is all that is necessary for you to receive eternal life and know it. Don't live another day in doubt. Believe on Jesus Christ today for salvation. Trust Him only. 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
1: In 1 Peter chapter 2, verse 8, Christ is, quote, a stone of stumbling and a rock of offense, even to them which stumble at the word, being disobedient. God does not reveal himself or his truths just because we seek them or ask. He requires obedience to past truth before he reveals new truth. He doesn't just toss out heavenly trinkets to casual bystanders. If the Bible is a stupid, boring book to you, if you feel that you have tried Christianity and it doesn't work for me, if you don't understand how anyone can be so in love with Christ or how anyone can get truths for daily living out of the Bible, maybe you need to ask God if you're living in rebellion to truths that you've heard in the past. Maybe take a day, leave your phone at home, don't eat, and just go out in the country and talk to God and listen to God and ask him to show you. Try it. Christ is a stone of stumbling and a rock of offense, even to them which stumble at the word, being disobedient. Something to think about.
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0: voice. In this broadcast, we feature the dynamic preaching of Dr. Jack Hiles, a man of conviction, clarity, and unwavering commitment to the truths of the King James Bible. For more than four decades, Dr. Hiles faithfully proclaimed God's word from the pulpit of First Baptist Church of Hammond, impacting generations with messages that uplift Christ, strengthen families, and stir hearts toward revival. And now, Dr. Jack Hiles.
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2: It's a wonderful thing, the attractiveness of the gospel. I heard Dr. Rice say one time, he said, the most amazing thing in the world is preaching. He said, the President of the United States could come to town, and this afternoon, he could draw a larger crowd than I could draw. But you let him speak three times a week, and in a few weeks, he wouldn't have anybody to hear him. Think about that. And yet, a preacher for 17 years can stand up in the same place with this book on a hot summer day and look at the crowd. This is a marvelous book. Same message, and yet always new. I love to tell the story, for those who know it best seem hungering and thirsting to hear it like the rest. A born-again person could come with a group of people like this three times a week and hear the preacher present the plan of salvation, the same word, three times a week, and grow in grace and be happy about it and enjoy it. Our sociologists tell us society's chief difficulty is bad environment. Turn almost any television channel, watch a talk show, hear somebody they call doctor, some nut usually, doesn't know how to shave or dress. He'll tell you the problem with America is environment. Sociologists tell us that if we clean out the slums, build high-rise apartments, and build these apartments in beautiful parks, and make the environment okay, our problems will be solved. We have cleared out many of our slum areas. We have built these attractive high-rise apartments. We have planted trees, flowers, and grass like carpet around these apartments. And soon, the buildings have become shambles. Garbage litters the hallways. Windows are broken and doors are smashed. And so are the arguments of the sociologists. We soon find that slums don't cause sin. Sin causes slums. We soon find that ghettos don't cause sin. Sin causes ghettos. We soon find that poverty doesn't cause sin. Sin causes poverty. And we soon find that though we have not in America yet admitted that the gospel is the answer, we are finding, oh so surely, that the environment improvement does not change the problems we face in America. Did you ever stop and think where the first sin that was ever committed was committed? It was committed in perfect environment, in heaven. Lucifer, perfect environment. No ghettos, no slums, no poverty, no race prejudice, no ERA problems. And there in that beautiful setting, with no hunger, no need, and not even any want, sin raised its ugly head. Did you ever stop to think where the first sin on earth was committed? Oh, I know, in the ghettos of New York City. Oh, I know, in Harlem of New York City. Oh, I know, in some slum area in Chicago. No, the first sin committed on the face of this earth was committed in perfect environment. In a perfect garden, beauty, with marvelous food, perfect weather, no slums, no ghettos. Ladies and gentlemen, these people that are advocating that environment can change our land are fools. They don't know whereof they speak. I know a place, a perfect, beautiful environment. I know a place where you can eat anything you want to eat. Boys in the front, be still. I know a place where you can eat anything you want to eat. Any clothes you want to buy, you can buy them. Guards walk the hallways and protect. I know a place where the environment is the best in the entire United States of America, as sociologists count environment. And into that place we call the White House came the crime and the crimes of our century. I know a place where men are educated. I know a place where most of the men are lawyers. I know a place where the men who advocate environment will change us have the kind of environment that they advocate that we have that'll change us. You call it the Congress of the United States. In recent days, we found what the Elizabeth Rays can do, even what they call a good environment. We found what happens to our Congress.

and our leaders in what they call a good environment. And while they stand up from White House podiums and say, we need to clean the ghettos out to solve our problems, the biggest problem is not in the ghetto, it's in the White House. And while they stand up and make their speeches and say, if you elect me, you'll have greater wages and you'll have food stamps and 25-hour weeks and we'll make this country, we'll clean up the environment, clean up the ghetto. The biggest problem we face in America is not in the ghetto and not in the slum. The biggest satanic hellhole in this nation has been discovered right in the Congress of the United States, advocating and proving once again, it's not environment man needs, it's a new heart that man needs. New societies have not helped us, and new frontiers have not helped us, and wars on poverty have not helped us, and every president that's come in our day with a new deal and a new frontier and a war on poverty and a great society has come with some kind of a slogan whereby he's going to clean up this mess and clean up that mess. Here is the mess that needs cleaning up right in here. And Congress can't clean up the mess in the heart. And the White House can't clean up the mess in the heart. The truth is the Congress can't even clean up the mess in the Congress. The White House can't clean up the White House. The honest, simple truth rings forth. We failed in every effort to lift ourselves by our own bootstraps. I know a place of excellent training. Education seems to be the god, the golden calf at which we bow these days. Get an education. And yet the biggest places of heathen concentration in this world are our state universities. We found more illicit sex and more filth and more garbage and more rot and more sin and more filth in the very places before which we worship as hopes for the future of our country. I know a place where they have education. I know a place where they have this kind of training. It's called West Point, and scandal after scandal's come out of West Point. The truth, we found out our cure is the problem. We found out that what we say is the cure is really our cause. We found when we build our little utopias, we find that those utopias become slums and hell holes as far as the heart is concerned. And the honest, simple truth is, just the opposite's true. You take in our little, my rearing. We lived in 14 different houses the first 14 years of my life. we lived in, you ought to see the house on Ramona Avenue where we live. You ought to see the places where we live. Little shacks, and we lived in what ghettos nowadays are beautiful compared to what we lived in. And yet we didn't have any problems. I didn't. Why? Because the first thing my mama did, we went to a new house. She started a war on rats. Boy, I guarantee you what, every rat in the neighborhood turned on its CB radio and warned every other rat. Coastal Matty Hiles is in the area. Boy, the rats left our house because mama got rid of the rats. And as soon as she got rid of the war on rats and won that war, then my mama ain't never lost a war with anybody, me or anybody else. She started a war on roaches, cockroaches. Now, I want you to know cockroaches had conventions and tried to figure out what we're going to do because Coastal Matty Hiles has moved to our neighborhood. It got to where cockroaches in one neighborhood, that's where Coastal Matty Hiles lived. We didn't have any money. We didn't have any food. We didn't have decent clothes to wear. My dad didn't have a job. And we didn't have nice furniture. We had early American. George Washington made it. And we didn't have any nice carpet. We didn't even have wall-to-wall floor. We didn't even have wall-to-wall roof on some of our houses. If we hadn't had buckets to catch the waters that leaked through our roof, and we didn't dodge the stuff, and a snake crawled up one time through our floor in one of our houses, we didn't have what you'd call anything but a ghetto area. But bless God, my mother had a heart that was right, and she had decency, and she had Christ here. And that means she's going to make a little heaven out of our little place of slum. And then after my mother did finish her war on rats and win the war on cockroaches, then she'd start the big war. I mean World War I, and that was on bedbugs. My mother hated bedbugs. Back in the neighborhood we lived, it was called Bedbug Lane, and then everybody had bedbugs. And every time we'd move to a house, my mother'd take off on bedbugs. My mother hated bedbugs more than the Lord hates the devil. And boy, I guarantee you, she'd start on bedbugs. And boy, she'd turn that house inside out and get that cover and turn it inside out. And she'd spray and stomp and spray and stomp and stomp and spray. I mean, we lived in ghettos, but we had the answer because the heart was right. And before you knew it, brother, before you knew it, the same little ivy we'd had in the last house was placed out, and the place was as clean as could be. And before you know it, the same pictures were on the walls. And by the way, did you know the truth is, we didn't have all this trouble back then when all of us lived in ghettos.
There was a day when the kind of living you and I enjoy was only enjoyed by a small percentage, 3 or 4% of the elite. Nobody in our neighborhood had cars much. Nobody in our neighborhood had a radio. My sister and I, Dad found one in the garbage can where he worked. One of these things had earphones on it. And every time Joe Louis would fight, we'd listen to Joe Louis fight on the radio. And my sister and I'd fight more than Joe Louis would over who's going to listen to it. And she listened to rounds, and I listened to commercials between rounds. Oh, she was bigger than I was, and I've hated her ever since. But she's older. She's still bigger, but she was older than I was. Now, you listen to me. I can take you in this area to the different financial levels and social standards or stratas and areas in this area, and I can prove to you that more folks believe the Bible the poorer the area is. And I can prove to you that more folks are decent the poorer the area is. And I can prove to you that more folks are saved the poorer the area is. And I can prove to you that more folks will go to church on Sunday the poorer the area is. I'm saying, brother, these people sitting driving Cadillacs and saying the answers clean up the folks that drive the Model T Fords, the Cadillac fellas, the guy doing all the meanness most always. And I don't care if you drink your liquor from a tavern or a booze joint or drink it from the ghetto somewhere or the gutter. Now, whether you drink it from a nightclub or a country club, it's still liquor and God still hates it. And so we tried to straighten it all up. And the answer is not found in food stamps and slum clearance and urban renewal and guaranteed income and government subsidization, more college graduates, better school equipment, equal rights for women, or laws governing busing. You can't legislate love, ladies and gentlemen. Till you get the heart right, you won't get society right. Till you get the inside of man right, you won't get the neighborhood right. Till you get the heart right, you won't get the country right. Till you get the heart right, you won't get the Congress right. Till you get the heart right, you won't get the poor folks right. Till you get the heart right, you won't get the rich folks right. Till you get the heart right, you won't get the crime right. Till you get the heart right, you won't get the penitentiary problem solved. And you won't get the love problem solved. You cannot legislate love. You can pass a law and make a white man live across the street from a colored man, but you can't pass a law to make them love each other. You can pass a law to give everybody a pair of shoes, but you can't pass a law to make them shine those shoes. You can pass a law to give folks decent clothing, but you can't pass a law to make them clean that clothing. You can pass a law to build high-rise apartments, but you can't pass any law to keep that thing clean. And we are faced today with a generation that is decadent and about destroyed. Because we've gotten a false idea, you start from the outside and work in. No, 10,000 times no, you start from the inside and work out. That's why communism doesn't have the answer. And that's why everywhere communism is, poverty follows. And that's why we have a lot better living standard than communism does. I get a little tired and sick of folks talking about, we're against capitalism, we're the rich to get richer. You better thank God somebody's rich enough to build a factory. You better thank God that somebody could build a Ford Motor Company or a Chevrolet Company where you could work. The honest, simple truth is individual capitalism is 10,000 times better for living standards than the government controlling everything and the government owning everything and communism running wild with its atheistic, godless heresy that ruins every country it touches. You can give new school buildings. But we had little old one-room school buildings. We didn't have to have policemen walking the halls. In Brooklyn, New York, you know, the teachers teaching behind desks in Brooklyn, New York today that are behind bulletproof cages in schoolrooms. Why? The answer's not in the war on poverty. The answer's not in Congress. The answer's not with McGovern's New Deal or Roosevelt's New Deal or Johnson's Great Society or Kennedy's New Frontier. The answer is in the heart of men when they get born again and make their hearts right with God Almighty and become new creatures in Christ. Two men were sitting, standing one day on a street corner, and a man walked by, an old man, had on an old shaggy coat, and one of the men looked at him and pointed to him and said, "See that man, sir?" He said, "Yes, I do." He said, "Communism can put a new coat on that man." The other fellow, who was a Christian, said, "You look at the man again. Jesus Christ can put a new man in that coat. I've seen it happen over and over and over and over again." Right here in this area, people criticize us because we're after the poor people. We're after the bus kids, the down and outers, the deaf, the maimed, the halt, the blind, the same crowd our Lord sent us to get. But it's a strange thing. We get these people, they're down and out, and get them off the bottle, get them born again. They get a job. We teach them how to work,
Teach them how to keep, take care of what they have. Teach them character, integrity, decency, honor, honesty, purity, diligence. They go out and work hard and get promoted and get promoted again and work hard. And after a while, they have big jobs in the place and they have a lot of money. And then the churches that wouldn't have them when they were poor try to steal them from us now that we got them straightened up. No, the answer is in the heart. Now, the need. What is the need? The need is the new birth. You've heard the old illustration again and again. You can take a hog. We did it one time. When I was in college, we'd heard the illustration. We got an old hog out in the slop pen, and we put a ribbon on his ear, gave him a bath. We sprayed him with Chanel No. 5, and we'd heard preachers preach about this. We just tried it. I mean, we built him a hog pen. We built him a brick hog pen. We even got some old leftover carpet and carpeted the hog pen floor. But he was still a hog. We went home, went to bed, came the next morning. You ought to have seen the condition of that beautiful wall-to-wall carpeted mansion we built for that hog. Why? His nature was the same. You can put man in a beautiful environment, but he still has a wicked nature. His heart's still deceitful. His heart's still sinful. There's something on the inside of him that needs to be changed. Now, if it were possible to get inside that hog and then put a lamb's nature on the inside of that hog, you'd turn that hog loose and he wouldn't want to fall in a hog pen. He wouldn't want to get in the quagmire. And what this old nation needs, ladies and gentlemen, more than she needs a new deal or a great society, more than this old nation needs urban renewal in food stamps, the truth is we've welfared ourselves to the poorhouse already. More than she needs that, America needs a generation of preachers that'll preach ye must be born again, and that'll work on the heart and get men's hearts changed and make men new creatures in Christ. We got a bunch of these little pussyfoot and ear tickling, back scratching, penny pinching, soft soaping, pink tea and lemonade compromisers running around this country trying to pray for the Lions Club and the Tigers and the Elks and the Elephants and all the rest of them, and trying to improve society and working on urban renewal and race problems and trying to be sure that all the women get their equal rights. I only have one word to say about the ERA. I do not know how you spell it, but I can pronounce it. That's the way you pronounce it. I do not know how to spell it. But what I'm trying to say is you can get your equal rights for colored and equal rights for brown and equal rights for Indian and equal rights for chartreuse, equal rights for maroon, equal rights for ladies, equal rights for homosexuals. God pity their heathen hearts. And equal rights for all the rest of them. And America will still go to hell. Why? America needs a new heart. That's why. How will America get a new heart? When her people get new hearts. That's how it will happen. Now the question comes, how do you get a new heart? You become a new creature. How do you become a new creature? You get born again. After you get born again, God gives you a new heart. When God gives you a new heart, you become a new creature. And the bunch of new creatures will build a new society. Could I just say this? What America needs is right here in this building, in the kind of society we have at First Baptist Church in Hammond. That's what America needs. Exactly what she needs. And that's what she's looking for, but she doesn't want to admit that a bunch of ignorant fundamentalists have the answer. I heard Mr. Carter the other day on television. Bless his heart. And I think he may be a born-again man. I think he ought to quit his cocktail, but I think he may be a born-again man. But I heard him say, we're going to try to find the answer. We are not sure what it is. I jumped up in front of the television set in the motel room and said, I am, Jimmy. Won't you call me up? I know the answer. The answer is get born again. The answer is for the grace of God to be preached and old time religion to be preached. And old Dr. Bob Jones used to say, we a generation of preachers to preach for 3 months on nothing but hellfire. And teach folks to get born again. Your problem this morning is not that your race is not being treated properly. Your problem is you got a black heart. These ERAers, that stands for earn run average as far as I'm concerned. That's all what I'm interested in. These ERAers. Run around here. You know, they'd love their lot in life if they'd get born again and get new hearts, become new creatures, and get the Word of God mean more to them than their stupid rites mean. I'm trying to say, everybody wants the result, but nobody wants the recipe. Everybody wants the pie, but nobody wants the ingredients. Everybody wants an America we used to have without the gospel that made it what it used to be. Now, how is it obtained? And that's what you need, by the way. How is it obtained? One time a fellow came to Jesus and asked him at midnight, very important man, very educated man, and I think perhaps a very moral man. He came to Jesus and said, Jesus, he said about this eternal life business, and we know that our ruler come from God. And they talked a while. Jesus said, marvel not that I say unto you, Nicodemus, you must be born again.
Nicodemus couldn't understand that. That is an unusual thing. I read an editorial the other day in New York Times paper, when I was up there, and I said, fellow said, we don't know what Carter means when he talked about being born again. That's what Nicodemus said. Well, he said, born again? Have I got to go back, shrivel up, and shrivel up, and shrivel up, and shrivel up, and go back in my mother's

and then come out of the womb again and grow up and grow up and grow up and get born again. That's what the poor fool said. Jesus said, let me tell you a story, Nicodemus. He said, you're a student of the Bible. You remember, don't you, the story in the Old Testament of our forefathers, how that they complained against God and God sent fiery serpents everywhere, how that all of our people were bitten by these fiery serpents. They were dying like flies, dying everywhere. Nicodemus, you remember that? Yes, I remember that, Master. I remember that. He said, Nicodemus, do you recall what God told Moses to do? God told Moses to take a piece of brass and beat that piece of brass into a serpent made of brass, and then take a pole and nail that serpent of brass on that pole high so people could see the serpent of brass on that pole. And God said to Moses, Moses, you tell the people that when that brass brazen serpent is raised up high like that, you tell the people all they've got to do if they've been bitten by the snake and are dying. You tell them all they've got to do is look to that brazen serpent. And Nicodemus said, I'm sure something was. Sure, I remember that. I had some ancestors who were dying in that plague. And I recall that hearing folks talk about they were bitten. And they looked up. And when they saw that serpent of brass raised high, they lived. And Nicodemus, Jesus said, Nicodemus, I am represented by that serpent of brass. I'm going to go in a few years to Jerusalem. And outside the city, I'm going to be crucified. And I'm going to take upon myself the sins of all the people of all the world who've ever lived. Nicodemus, anybody who's a sinner, and that's everybody, who realizes he's a sinner and will look to me on the cross, that person can be saved. Nicodemus, you understand that. Just as Moses raised the serpent in the wilderness, those bitten by the living fiery serpents who had looked to that brazen serpent could live. He said, I'm going to be raised between heaven and earth, and I'm going to die for the sins of the people. And he said, Nicodemus, if you'll just look at me and trust me on the cross, I'll save you. But Nicodemus could have said, what? I'm a Bible teacher. Bible teachers have to get born again by looking to Calvary. But what? I'm a moral man. The first place, there's no such thing as a moral man. But if compared to other men, he was moral. Moral people have to look to Christ on the cross to go to heaven too. But Nicodemus could have said, I am a leader of Israel. People look to me. I belong to the Sanhedrin maybe. But big people have to get born again too by looking to the cross. And you say what you want to say, folks. Criticize all you want to criticize. Call us nuts all you want to call us. Put us in the, call us bigger. One of our men, the church, his wife left him. And he got the children. And now the wife is suing to get the children from him. She didn't want them back young. Now she's trying to get them back. And you know one of her arguments that the lawyer put on there is that her husband is now, ex-husband, is now a religious zealot. That's a crime in America these days. They're afraid of a president who's been born again. They're afraid that anybody, that for anybody to be in office who talks about being saved. Why weren't they afraid of Woodrow Wilson? Who, when he died, looked up and said, for God so loved the world that he gave his only begotten Son, that whosoever believeth in him should not perish, but have everlasting life, and dropped off into the hands of Christ. The need is the gospel. Your need is the gospel. I have right here in my hand. Listen, if Congress would get Lee Robertson, Jerry Falwell, John Rice, and of course I want to be in on it too, or I won't let them do it. If they'd get Lee Robertson, Jerry Falwell, John Rice, Tom Malone, Jack Hiles, and a few other preachers, if Congress would do what we'd say from this book, there is not a problem in America couldn't be solved. Not a one. You say, you mean finances? I mean finances. Balanced budget. Gold standard. Dissolving the national debt. Health problem. Slum problem. There is not a problem in this country that could not be solved within the pages of this book. And by the way, if that's right, there's not a problem in your life that couldn't be solved the same way. The whole world was lost in the darkness of sin. The light of the world is Jesus. Like sunrise at noonday, his glory shone in. The light of the world is Jesus. Come to the light. 'Tis shining for thee. Sweetly the light has dawned upon me. Once I was blind, but now I can see. The light of the world is Jesus. The need of the age is for people like you to become new creatures and have new hearts, born again. You don't do that by joining a church. You don't do that by taking this. Nobody is in a near heaven now because you drank of this juice a while ago. Nobody's in a near heaven now because you took that little wafer a while ago.
Nobody's any near heaven when he gets out of that baptistry than he was when he goes in. And if he's not saved when he goes in, he won't be saved when he comes out unless he got born again while he was in there. The answer is looking to Jesus.

You've just heard a rebroadcast of a powerful message by Dr. Jack Hiles, former pastor of the First Baptist Church of Hammond, Indiana. Thank you for listening, and we hope to have you with us next time.

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Welcome to another hour of live listener request program only here on the best radio station in town, 101.7 FM, The Anchor Radio. This is Merly Roshana. Privilege and happy to serve sa inyuha this time. And today is September 30, 2026. And just like that, we're already on the last day of the month. And it's amazing how quickly the days go by. Well, I hope that all of you who are tuned in right now are enjoying your time. And para madungagan pa yung mga enjoyment, this is a perfect time for you to be able to send in your favorite song. So let me encourage you nga mo participate sa itong program by sending in your song request wherever you may be. Karon, kung namino ka karon through the Anchor app or maybe you're listening through the FM, pwede ka nga mo send in sa imuha nga song request. Maybe you're eating your lunch already or you're still working or maybe you're just resting for a while. I hope nga imo nang makuyugan og pagpaminaw sa mga songs na good and Christ-honoring kay. It's that time again where you're welcome to send in requests of songs na ganahan imong paminawon. So, if na kay favorite song in mind right now, ay ragaula og padala na through our free Anchor Radio app. Well, to start our program, here's a request that came in from Theo Amante. Here's Dan Nelson family singing, I Can See the Hand.

And I hope you enjoyed that song sung by Witness, Mercy Came Down. And thank you, Tessa Grace Usado, for requesting that song. Glad to play that on the air for you. Well, faithful listeners, if you are listening right now and if it happens nga wala pa ka nakasendin sa mga song requests, ay ragaula o padala na through our free Anchor Radio app. Pwede kay kang more request sa mga song ganan paminawan and we'll be happy na i-play na siya para sa imuha. Just like this request that came in from one of our listeners, here's Dulos Man singing Shepherd Boy.

app nga pwede kini mo nga i-download for free. 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And again, that's free, so I hope that you would take advantage of that. But for now, if you have a song ganahan nimo nga paminawon, this is a perfect time for you to send in a song request so that along with our faithful listeners, you too will enjoy listening to songs that are good and Christ honoring. Just like this song sung by Joshua Sihulik, here's I'd Rather Have Jesus.

You just heard Assurance Trio singing Casting All Your Care, and I hope you enjoyed listening to that song. Now coming up, here's Bruce Fry with a song, He Brought Me Out.

And I hope you enjoyed listening to Golden State Baptist College singing Across the Street. And thank you so much, Zachary Galang, for requesting that song. Well, good afternoon, Dumaguete. You are still tuned in to 101.7 FM, The Anchor Radio, Dumaguete's home for good and godly music. Ako dahil si Janine Flores, and it is my privilege to be your host for this afternoon's Listener's Request Hour. So wherever you are right now, thank you so much for tuning in this afternoon. I hope that you're having a good day. It is Wednesday afternoon and we are more than halfway through sa ito nga program. Yet, you are still more than welcome to send sa inyo hanga request. So using the Anchor Radio app, bulungo ra dira ang song request button, type in the title of the song nga ganahan nimo nga paminawon, and ayaw kaula nga mo send. And it will be your pleasure to play the songs nga ganahan nimo nga paminawon. So sa pagpadayon sa ito nga program, here's a request that came in from one of our faithful listeners, Leonard Family, singing, "We Can Make a Difference in This World."

And thank you, Dynamo Lookout, for requesting that song. That was City Baptist School singing He Chose the Cross. Well, to those na karun pa nakapaminaw, keep tuning in and hear more of the many good and godly music from this station, 101.7 FM. And maybe naminaw mo karun and karun pa ninyo nakita ang 101.7 FM sa inyong radio dial. 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

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And you've just heard Sacred Music Services Men's Chorus singing Mighty Rivers of Grace. Well, if you like the songs that are being played here, and if you are using the Anchor Radio app, you may press that little red heart button as the lower right corner sa inyong screen para ma-add ninyo ang song sa inyong favorites list. And the next time that song is about to be played again, you will be notified so you can tune in right away and listen sa imuhang mga favorite na songs. Coming right up, here's House Anderson College singing To God Be the Glory.

Another song requested by our faithful listeners, that was the Birdsong Boys singing Keep on the Firing Line. And that was one of the songs that is a link radio and a deaf interpretation for deaf people to also enjoy and be blessed with our Christ-honoring music. So if you are listening right now and you know somebody na deaf, you are very welcome na introduce ang app sa ilahon para sila pod maka-enjoy. So you can lead them sa ilang browser or Safari and type in ibcd.theanchor.app. Coming up next, here's a request that came in from Karen Trumpo, listening all the way from Luzon. Here's Greg Nash singing, He Knows Just What I Need.

That was Hal's Anderson College singing Down From His Glory. And that song brought us to the end of our listeners request program. Thank you so much for listening and taking the time na send sa inyong mga favorite songs. Keep tuning in to hear more good things from this station. Have a good afternoon and magkita taon niya for our Bible study at 6:30 p.m. And let me leave you with a song requested by Randolph Singit. Here's Bruce Fry singing Little Bible Lady.

0: What would you do if you knew that Jesus were to come today? We took to the street to ask people what they thought about Jesus' return.
1: Ang akong himuon is i-cherish na ako ang harong day sa akong mga family o maayo ko mga forgiveness nila. Miss kag dili kayo ko best son. Ila Japong kong gi hatagag importansya o they appreciate me.
2: Siguro I'll be very delighted nga mubalik na since I've been believing that from my childhood. And second, girl, I'll ask forgiveness for all the people nga ako ang nasakitan, especially to my parents since sa una medyo pasaway po ko. Next, I'll go to the church siguro, then I'll pray to God nga for tomorrow, whatever decision He makes, I will trust in Him. Tapos, I will just give my life and enjoy unsa pa ang ako ang pwede mabuhat with the remaining time that I have.
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7: 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Oh, no need to change.
0: Don't go away. Coming up, we will see how God's word answers that question.

0: Ahoy, mates! Lace up your running shoes as we're sailing for episode 4 of the Mount Zion Marathon this week on The Adventures of Patch the Pirate. Will Christian be sidetracked from the race by the mysterious Mr. Scratch? Don't miss it, mateys!
1: 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We heard many answers, but the Bible should be our authority for every question. This is Theo Amante with the Bible answer to that question. Well, the Bible says in Acts chapter 1 verses 9 through 11, and when he had spoken these things, while they beheld, he, Jesus, was taken up, and a cloud received him out of their sight. And while they looked steadfastly toward heaven as he went up, behold, two men stood by them in white apparel, which also said, ye men of Galilee, why stand ye gazing up into heaven? This same Jesus, which is taken up from you into heaven, shall so come in like manner as ye have seen him go into heaven. Christ's second coming has been a truth that has brought comfort and encouragement to many Christians throughout the years. He first came as a suffering Savior. The Son of God became a man in order to save us from the penalty of sin, death. Death seemed to have been victorious, but after 3 days in the grave, he arose. Then Jesus wanted to solidify in the hearts and minds of his disciples that he had risen. These men would go on to preach his death, burial, and resurrection, so they needed to be 100% convinced that Jesus had risen. He ascended back into heaven, and the promise is that he will return the same way. In Acts chapter 1 verse 11, this same Jesus, which is taken up from you into heaven, shall so come in like manner as ye have seen him go into heaven. In Matthew chapter 24 verse 44, therefore be ye also ready, for in such an hour as ye think not, the Son of Man cometh. You will find in God's word that Jesus will literally come back for us. A timeline of events are to happen once believers are raptured and called up to be with him. The question is,

0: There is no exact date and time, and Jesus warns us of those who try to predict His coming. If you were guaranteed tomorrow that Christ would come back, what would you change? What would you do differently? How does that affect how you live your life today? Maybe you've been putting off that decision to accept Jesus Christ as your personal Savior. Maybe you've been putting off that decision to come regularly to church services. Maybe you've been choosing your sin and your vices over Jesus Christ. And maybe you've been neglecting Him because of a busy schedule and think that He'll understand why you're too busy for Him. In Mark chapter 13, verses 33 through 37, "Take ye heed, watch and pray, for ye know not when the time is. For the Son of Man is as a man taking a far journey, who left his house, and gave authority to his servants, and to every man his work, and commanded the porter to watch. Watch ye therefore, for ye know not when the master of the house cometh, at even, or at midnight, or at the cock crowing, or in the morning, lest coming suddenly he find you sleeping. And what I say unto you, I say unto all, watch." Parents know what it's like to leave their home for a while. They leave a chore or a task for the kids to do, only to find out when they return that the job wasn't done. How disappointing is that? Will Jesus be disappointed in you? In Matthew chapter 24, verses 45 through 46, "Who then is a faithful and wise servant, whom his Lord hath made ruler over his household, to give them meat in due season? Blessed is that servant whom his Lord, when he cometh, shall find so doing." It's not enough to just be busy. You need to make sure that you are doing what Jesus would have you to do. You might get busy, but for your own personal ambitions. Many people want to attach Christ or Christian to what they are doing, but Jesus cannot recognize what you're doing. In Matthew chapter 7, verse 22 to 23, "Many will say to me in that day, Lord, Lord, have we not prophesied in thy name, and in thy name have cast out devils, and in thy name done many wonderful works? And then will I profess unto them, I never knew you. Depart from me, ye that work iniquity." Jesus is coming back, and He wants to find faithful and wise servants. You can hear, "Well done, thou good and faithful servant," but only if you have done well according to what He would have you to do. Or else you will hear these words, "Thou wicked and slothful servant." Jesus established the church and gave us pastors to help us in the way that we should go. You need the church to help you and your family to hear, "Well done." What if it were today? Will you be ready? Keep tuning into the station for more help from the Bible, because the Bible has the answer.
1: Second Samuel 21:1. "And there was a famine in the days of David 3 years, year after year. And David inquired of the Lord, and the Lord answered, it is for Saul." Whenever I go through bad circumstances, it's probably insecurity, but I always wonder if God is punishing me. Have you ever been there? If a negative circumstance is from God and you honestly ask Him, He'll tell you. He says that in Proverbs 1:23. He may answer through preaching, through remembering a verse or a principle from the Bible, or through an impression on your heart. But if God is trying to get your attention and you give it to Him, He won't beat around the bush. If He doesn't tell you that your negative circumstance is from Him, then look at just the effects of a sin-cursed world, maybe a reproof that you brought on yourself, or simply ask God to help you learn whatever He intends for you to learn and to get through it in a Christ-honoring fashion. Problems, confusions as to what God is doing, dealing with inner doubts and sins, it's all part of life. Just do all that you know to do, try to learn more to do, forgive and love others and yourself, and keep looking up. Remember, behold, I come quickly. Something to think about.
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In John 10:10, Jesus said, "I am come that ye might have life, and that ye might have it more abundantly." That life Jesus spoke of is eternal life. He came to save sinners from the penalty of sin, which is death and hell, separated from God and His mercy, forever in the lake of fire. God does not want you to go there. He loves you, and He has made a way for every man, woman, and child to escape the fires of hell. The answer is Jesus Christ, His death, burial, and resurrection. 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

0: way the devil gets us is he uses a lust that we already have and fools us into thinking we can satisfy that desire without it affecting us. But when you take the bait, he captures you. And what you notice, the end result is death, because he's warring against your soul.
1: 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Living as pilgrims. The devil tempts us to give into the flesh as we live in this world. Yield not to temptation, Christian.
0: And the devil's watching you, and he knows your desires, and he's going to use the things of this world to stir up your passion, your desires, your lust, because then he can catch you. The devil's smarter than you. If you can figure out how to catch a mouse, he's trying to figure out how to catch you. And he's going to use your desires, your worldly lust. And when you recognize that you have that, then you're ready to be careful, beware. The way the devil gets us is he uses a lust that we already have and fools us into thinking we can satisfy that desire without it affecting us. But when you take the bait, he captures you. And I want you to notice the end result is death, because he's warring against your soul. He wants to destroy you. He's going to use the lust that you have, the desires that you have. Let me explain how this works. First, you're drawn away. You're drawn away. That's when you think about it. That's when your mind is drawn toward it. How does that happen? Advertising. Advertising. What is advertising? Stop. Just think for a minute with me. What is advertising? Y'all know what I'm talking about. Advertising, right? You see advertising on television, commercials. You hear it on the radios, advertising. You see it on billboards. You open up a newspaper. You read a magazine. It's everywhere. It's on Facebook. As you scroll, advertising, advertising, advertising, right? What is advertising? You know what they're doing? They're trying to convince you that you need what they're offering. They're trying to make whatever it is they're selling look good to you so that you won't resist buying it. And they're masters at it. They're very good at it. They have mastered the art. There are some advertising firms that can charge a lot more than others because they are really good. They have studied the psychology of how you think. They know what colors to use to get people to be interested in certain things. They know what imagery to use. They know what sounds to use. You ever see the advertisement for like a Coca-Cola? And you see that Coca-Cola can, and on the outside there's the sweat, right? The little drops. It just looks cold and refreshing, because they know you're thirsty and you're looking for something cold and refreshing. They're going to make Coca-Cola look like what you need. They want to get men to drink Tanduai. They're going to advertise everything that goes with drinking. They're going to put immodesty up there and the fantasy that they think it makes them look like that. I look like that when I drink. No, you don't look like that when you drink. You look like an idiot. When I was a kid, there was the commercials for Marlboro, the Marlboro Man. Cowboy with the big Stetson hat, you know, rugged. I thought, you know, that's what people think. They smoke, they think they look like that. No. You look like an idiot. That's what you look like. But they advertise. They're playing off your lust, your appetites, your desires. They're trying to stir it up. You're not even thinking about food, but all of a sudden, you hear, crunch. Oh, I'm hungry. They're masters at it. But it's just reinforcing, you need this. This is what you want. This is what you want. This is what you want. This is the drawn away.
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0: And until you get serious about it and say, God, with your help, I'm going to overcome this and give me strength because I'm going home and I'm getting rid of it and it won't come back. Whatever it is your sin is, until you get serious about it, it's going to defeat you. It's going to hold you back.
1: 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Lengthening and strengthening. God desires for us to put aside the old life and live in newness of life. Let us put away the sins that weigh us down.
0: It doesn't make sense for a man to ask God to help him overcome drinking and then not clean the liquor out of his house. See, you don't have to be a victim to sin. You don't have to sin. There's God's help for that. But God's help isn't going to magically make the liquor disappear out of your cabinet. You're not going to go home tonight and say, wow, look at that. It all disappeared. No, you're going to have to do that. And it may not be for you alcohol, but you know what your sin is. And it's no different. It's not just going to magically disappear because you're at church tonight and you come to the altar and say, God, I don't want to do that anymore. Well, it's still there waiting for you. And until you get serious about it and say, God, with your help, I'm going to overcome this and give me strength because I'm going home and I'm getting rid of it and it won't come back. Whatever it is your sin is, until you get serious about it, it's going to defeat you. It's going to hold you back. Doesn't make sense for a man or a woman to ask God to help him or her think pure thoughts, but not remove those friends or those games or those apps that put garbage in front of your eyes constantly. But you won't get serious about it and get rid of the things that are putting those thoughts in your mind. Are you listening? God wants to help you with that sin. God's grace is available. You don't have to continue in sin. God forbid that you continue in sin. But you got to get serious about it. You're going to have to do something about it. Doesn't make sense for a man or a woman to ask God to help them break the chains of adultery and continue to have conversations with the adulteress. Folks, you can't play with sin. The devil doesn't play fair. You can't play around with it and think that somehow it's not going to affect you. Should a man take fire into his bosom and his clothes not be burned? You can't play with it. It's going to destroy you. And until you get serious about sin and say, I'm done with it, I'm getting rid of it, I'm getting rid of the cause of it, I'm going to avoid the temptation of it, until you get serious about it, you can pray and ask God to help you with that sin all you want to, but you're ignoring the help that he's going to give you. God doesn't do everything for you. He makes all things possible. He'll give you the strength that you need, but you got to use it. Whatever your sin is, it is time to make the decision that it ends. Fall on your face before God and beg him to help you overcome it. And then go do what you can do. I'm begging you, church, for your sake, for your family's sake, for the sake of the next generation, for the sake of International Baptist Church being able to continue to reach more people and make a difference in Dumaguete, in this area, and in the world. Folks, we have to deal with sin. We can't pretend it doesn't exist. We can't pretend it doesn't harm us. We can't pretend that we're immune to it. Sin can't take us to hell. Jesus Christ took care of that. But he wants you to live righteous, and you're not to continue in sin. Even if God's grace is available, you're not to continue in sin. But we're going to get serious about it. And I'm asking you to. You have the power to do much. And God has the power to help you where you're too weak. But you have to do your part.
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6: How do you do? One of King Solomon's Proverbs says, "Train up a child in the way he should go, and when he is old, he will not depart from it." Yet the man in this story did. He got so tired of restrictions and rules that he rebelled against the way he had been raised. And then something amazing happened. That old proverb proved itself true, and his heart and mind and life were unshackled.
7: Hey, the Japanese are retreating.
8: They can't do it fast enough to suit me.
7: Yeah, I couldn't agree more.
8: Germany surrendered 2 months ago. How long can Japan hold out?
7: Well, they're fanatics, so don't get your hopes up.
8: If they're pulling out their forward positions, maybe we can leave this terrible place and head back to civilization.
7: Well, don't bet on it. The Army needs this communication site.
8: That's a zero! Get out of sight!
7: Shh. Bombing the church.
8: They don't know we set up our base in the boonies.
7: Yeah, but some of our guys are still in that church.
6: Reaching out to a lost and failing world, this is Unshackled, true life stories dramatized and produced in Chicago by Pacific Garden Mission. Nobody grows up expecting to be homeless, and yet we have an increasing number of homeless men, women, and children. Since 1877, Pacific Garden Mission has ministered to their needs, beginning with a little storefront refuge that George and Sarah Clark opened with their own resources. Thanks to the financial gifts of friends, the mission has grown and now provides food, fresh clothing, and a safe place to sleep for hundreds each night. Everything is free, even the medical and dental clinic. But meeting physical needs won't change their futures. So pastors and counselors share the good news of God's love and forgiveness. Meeting Him leads to new life. And that's what this program is all about. And now for broadcast around the earth, here's program number 2883 in the series Unshackled, the program that makes you face yourself and think.
9: Bravo, this is Alpha. Do you read me?
10: Roger, Alpha. Read you loud and clear. Over.
9: The enemy's headed your way to wipe you out. Destroy the equipment and get out of there. Got that? Over.
10: Roger, Wilco.
8: All right, guys, you heard what the Major said. Throw everything in a pile while I set the charge. It'll be getting dark soon.
7: Well, I'm glad we're getting out of this place.
8: Me too. But it won't be fun running through all those rice paddies after dark.
10: I think that's everything.
8: Grab your personal stuff and go. I'll light the fuse.
10: Come on, run!
6: The man in our story was 21 years old that summer day in 1945, serving with the Army Air Corps. Trained as a radio technician, his small communication unit was stationed in a remote part of southwestern China, surrounded on three sides by the Japanese enemy. In his first of a two-part story, we'll hear how the training that took him to that point would lead him to places he never dreamed of going. This is the true story of Art Seeley, right now on Unshackled.
7: When I was born, my father was 50 years old and on his second family after his first wife died. He was a tenant farmer in Washington State, managing farm animals with 14 acres of fruit and vegetables. As I grew old enough, I worked beside other men picking fruit. In the winter, my father and I pruned the fruit trees together.
11: Here's a verse for you, Art. See if you can tell me the reference. There hath no temptation taken you, but such as is common to man. But God is faithful, who will not suffer you to be tempted above that you are able, but will, with the temptation, also make a way to escape, that you may be able to bear it.
12: 1 Corinthians chapter 10, verse 13.
11: Ah, very good, son. All right, your turn.
12: If we confess our sins, he is faithful and just to forgive us our sins and to cleanse us from all unrighteousness.
11: 1 John chapter 1, verse 9.
12: Father, at the church meetings, why do most people stand up and say the same thing over and over? How can they be kept from sin?
11: Well, they're wrong. Everyone sins, Arthur. The very next verse says, if we say that we have not sinned, we make him a liar, and his word is not in us.
12: It's so confusing to me.
11: The important thing is to obey God's word and stay away from people who don't know the Lord.
7: My father was a lay preacher, intolerant of liberal ideas, so I had many restrictions, but I never really understood why. I nearly died of pneumonia when I was 12, which left me weak. I didn't play sports, but I played in the band and had lots of friends in high school who professed to be Christians. I graduated in 1941 when I was 17.
11: Well, Art, your grades aren't good enough to go to college in Seattle, where your sister is.
12: I know, Father.
11: You've been working for a while. Do you have any money saved?
12: No. I used it to buy clothes and other things I needed for school.
11: Well, work in the orchards this summer and save all you can. Then in the fall, you can go to Bible College in Chicago. Your mother's friend is the dean there.
12: Chicago?
11: Yeah. You'll have to find a job when you get there to cover expenses.
12: I will, Father.
11: Your aunt lives there, so she can keep an eye on you for us.
7: At the end of August, I headed east by train, eager to be on my own. I worked at a big department store after classes and snuck into theaters across the street. My father had taught me many scriptures, so the first year was easy. I spent my spare time exploring the city, and I loved it. I began to hang out at a coffee shop with a former student.
13: I saw you leaving the movies yesterday. What?
12: Don't mention it to anybody.
13: I know it's against the rules. That's one of the reasons they expelled me.
12: Really?
13: I'm hanging around because I date a girl at school. She can't be away from school for more than an hour at a time.
12: We're not supposed to date non-Christians, but I met some girls at work that I like, so I date them.
13: You're all right, Art. Do you attend church services?
12: No. I went to church enough at home to last me a lifetime. Besides, I don't know if I believe that God exists.
13: This place is off limits, too, you know, because prostitutes work here.
7: I was so naive at the time, I didn't know what that word meant. By January 1942, we were at war with Japan, and I had worked out a scheme to drop out of school when the dean of men called me into his office.
14: Arthur, it doesn't appear that we are doing you any good, and you are not doing the school's reputation any good either. It's clear that you are violating school rules, so you are being expelled.
12: I was planning to drop out soon.
14: I have a ticket for you on tonight's train back to Washington State.
12: But I'm working. I can stay here in Chicago.
14: Our responsibility is to your parents. So go to your room, pack, and wait there until I come and get you, and personally put you on that train.
7: Because I was embarrassed, I remained only a few days with my folks. Then I headed to Seattle to find work, staying with my older sister until I found an apartment. I worked for a plywood factory and then for a department store. I chose non-Christians as friends and enjoyed their lifestyle. As my draft number approached, I decided to enlist in the Army Air Corps in October 1942. They assigned me to a military band where I played the sousaphone. Ultimately, I ended up in a radio school in Wisconsin where we used our spare time gambling.
8: So you were in Sioux Falls for a while, Art?
7: Yep.
8: Miserable place, I hear.
7: It was. Even worse, they wanted me to be a Morse code operator.
8: That's a dead-end job.
7: Mm-hmm.
8: So how'd you get here?
7: Yeah, I deliberately flunked out.
8: Okay. I'll open the betting and take one card.
7: I took to poker like a pig takes to mud. I'd learned to dance, use profanity, and tell dirty jokes, but smoking wasn't for me. While visiting my aunt in Chicago, I met a young woman who wrote to me throughout my military service. We had made a non-verbal commitment to each other and planned to be married when I returned. Just after Thanksgiving 43, my outfit went to Norfolk to ship out overseas. I got into a shouting match with a hot-headed Italian who punched me in the face, breaking my nose in 5 places. After surgery, they gave me a furlough and I went home.
11: Well, how'd you break your nose, Arthur?
7: Somebody short-sheeted me and I accused the wrong guy. He punched me in the nose.
11: Short-sheeted?
7: Yeah, they fold the sheet in half and stuff it with things. Walnuts, in my case. When you get in, you can't put your feet down. Very irritating.
11: Well, why would they do something like that?
7: Just a practical joke, Father.
11: Learn to turn the other cheek, son.
7: Not in wartime.
11: Well, at least the Army took care of the damage to your nose.
7: Oh, I can breathe better now than ever. In April 1944, I finally sailed out over the Atlantic, destination unknown. We landed in Casablanca and rode freight cars over the Atlas Mountains. Then we sailed to Malta, down the Suez Canal and east. Reaching Bombay in May, we traveled by train across India to Calcutta, where we spent a week. Foolishly, some of us slept in a train car that hadn't been disinfected, and we woke up covered with welts. As we traveled upriver on a steamer, I was feverish. They flew me to Kunming, China, where I spent 2 weeks in a hospital with malaria. Finally, I reached my outfit.
8: Hey, Art, you're back. And your nose is fixed up, too.
7: Yeah, I ran into Tony, and he apologized for hitting me. We were both wrong.
8: You hear about the big landing in Normandy?
7: Yeah, glad I missed that.
8: Me, too. This place is beautiful, huh?
7: Yeah, the mountains remind me of home.
8: Some missionary has a school here, and she invited us to play basketball on our time off.
7: We sure are lucky, huh? Soon I was assigned to a brand new air base east of Kunming. We built a major communication center in primitive huts just off the runway. I experienced Japanese bombings for the first time and began to drink heavily to calm my fears. When that base was fully operational and B-29s were landing to refuel on their way to Japan, I flew in a C-46 to my new assignment. The plane was loaded with 1,600 gallons of aviation fuel and 55-gallon drums. We flew over rugged mountain peaks right through a storm that caused horrific turbulence. Lightning danced on the wingtips, and I wondered if we would arrive in one piece.
6: We'll hear more about that shortly. Making vacation plans include a visit to Pacific Garden Mission. Our staff will give you a tour of all the facilities, explaining how the old lighthouse came into being and how we help the homeless find new life. 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
7: We arrived at the remote air base at dusk and overshot the runway, which began at a cliff by the river and ended with a drop-off into marshland. 3 tries later, we landed, and was I relieved.
15: A week later, an officer and five of us enlisted men went by Chinese river boats upstream to an area where the Japanese army surrounded us on three sides. Our job was to set up a radio communication unit and forward intelligence and weather reports back to the main base. When we arrived, a tall civilian met us.
16: Welcome to Sipusha.
15: Hey, you're American.
16: Yes, from Philadelphia.
8: But you're not military?
16: No, I'm a missionary. I've been here for many years. If I can help in any way, let me know.
17: Where's a good place to camp for the night?
16: You're welcome to stay at the church until you find a place.
8: We've come to set up a communication unit.
16: There's an old Flying Tiger base a few miles away. It's been deserted for some time.
15: We found the abandoned air base and set up our radio equipment there. But on our time off, we often went to town and visited the missionary. When he learned that I had a Christian background, he urged me to get right with God.
16: You don't have to come to my church, but get back to the faith you were taught, Arthur.
15: Maybe someday.
16: Why not now?
15: All my life I had religion crammed down my throat. Now I just want to live like everybody else.
16: I understand. God made life so interesting, so beautiful.
15: Yeah, and I wasn't allowed to experience anything.
16: Someday you'll see your parents were trying to protect you.
15: I don't see what's wrong with playing poker or even drinking.
16: We're in a war, remember? Death could come at any time.
15: That's why I drink.
16: Arthur, alcohol can never take the place of God. He gives eternal peace. It's like nothing else in life.
15: Alcohol's not a bad substitute under the circumstances.
18: Yeah, he's a man of God, all right.
19: He's sure been good to us, letting us stay at the church and all.
15: He thinks God intervenes in our lives.
18: He could be right. A few weeks ago, the Japanese drive to conquer Chungking stalled and they retreated. I was sent to investigate and see what happened. We got to a place where the Yangtze River goes through a narrow gorge. There was a sheer cliff bordering the river, and that night, as the Japanese troops slept, there was a landslide, and the whole cliff broke off and buried them.
15: Well, maybe rain softened the ground.
18: I'm a trained geologist, and that cliff was solid granite. No weathering, no cracking, nothing. This was so impossible, it had to be a miracle.
15: A few years later, I would learn what happened that night. Then came word that we should demolish our equipment and escape because our base was about to be overrun. So we blew up everything and ran through the rice paddies back to town where the missionary arranged a boat to get us back to the main base. Shortly after that, we learned by radio that the atom bomb had been dropped on Hiroshima.
8: That ought to end the war.
15: I'm amazed. There's an atomic energy reservation not 20 miles from my hometown.
8: Yeah? They have uranium there?
15: Yeah, something else is coming to my mind.
8: What are you looking for?
15: My Bible.
8: A Bible? I've never seen you with a Bible before.
15: My mother gave it to me, but I've never read it since I left home. You know, there's a verse somewhere about the elements melting with intense heat.
8: You mean the Bible tells us of future events?
15: Yeah, and that verse sure sounds like the

0: before being honorably discharged. Then I went to Chicago to visit my girlfriend, and on the way home I stopped off in Canada to visit my youngest sister, Muriel, who was in Bible school in Alberta, a visit that would change my life.
1: How was the train ride, Art?
0: Boring. Endless prairies.
1: I should think you'd welcome boredom after all the excitement of combat.
0: I'm glad the war is over, but I don't like being bored. You shouldn't either, Muriel.
1: I'm excited that you're home and safe. We prayed for you, Art.
0: You did?
1: Of course.
0: I met some missionaries over there in China.
1: The college has a missions program you might be interested in.
0: Not a chance. I gave up religion before I left home.
1: You'll be staying in a guest room here in this dorm.
0: This is a big Bible school.
1: The biggest one in Canada. The town's population is only 600, but there are more than 1,000 students here. Come, I'll show you to your room, and then I'll have some gratis work to do.
0: Sounds like the military.
1: I'll come and get you before supper and give you a tour.
0: It was early December and cold, so I picked up a book lying in my room about Jesus' love and what our response should be. I didn't want to read that, so I took the other one and read about a missionary to China. When Muriel and I went to supper in the huge dining room, I discovered that males and females were separated even while eating. But my sister and I sat at a special table with staff members and guests. I had no idea that she had people praying for me. Do you really like being here?
1: I wouldn't think of being anywhere else, Art.
0: But it's so restrictive, even worse than the Bible school I went to in Chicago.
1: Art, everyone here loves the Lord, and it's a joy to serve Him, however He chooses.
0: Well, I'm happy for you, but a place like this is not for me. All of the students were radiant and had a joy that I had never seen before. Sunday morning, we had breakfast together and then went to the huge tabernacle for Sunday school meetings. Nearly 2,000 people filled the place in various groups, and I was impressed with how lively and happy they all seemed. Many of us men wore military uniforms. Afterward, I sat in the balcony on the exact dividing line between the males and females, Muriel next to me.
2: Friends, the Bible says in Ephesians chapter 2, verse 10, "For we are His workmanship, created in Christ Jesus unto good works, which God hath before ordained that we should walk in them." Your life is not your own, my friend. You are bought with a price if you have received Christ as Savior. You are His workmanship, and He is working out His plan for your life. And it's good. You can count on that. Even when trials come, and they will come, God will use that for His glory and your spiritual growth, to teach you His faithfulness and love. Amen. Jeremiah chapter 29, verse 11 says, "For I know the thoughts that I think toward you, saith the Lord, thoughts of peace and not of evil, to give you an expected end." What is your expected end? Do you expect to go to heaven or hell? My friends, you must come to Jesus by confessing your sins to Him and repent of them. Ask Him to come into your heart and live and save you. He will do it. He will do it if you ask Him. He wants to give you a new life today.
0: After the service, we went to the dining room where once again we sat at the head table. I was tormented by his message and my need to change, but I hid my fears. The preacher carried on a very lively conversation with everyone except me, but when we stood up, he spoke to me.
3: Arthur, I understand that you've turned away from your Christian upbringing.
0: Well, you could say that. I don't go to church or read the Bible.
3: Even though it's God's word?
0: So my father always said. I had to memorize many verses when I was a boy.
3: Did you memorize John chapter 3, verse 16?
0: For God so loved the world that He gave His only begotten Son, that whosoever believeth in Him should not perish, but have everlasting life. Yes, sir.
3: That's the heart of the gospel, Arthur, that Jesus Christ died for our sins. He died for you, Arthur.
0: I don't believe all that.
3: You don't believe that God sent His only Son to die in your place?
0: I haven't thought much about it. I've been busy fighting a war.
3: Have you not considered that God brought you through that war safely because He loves you and He has a plan for your life?
0: I don't know. I'm not sure God exists, or if so, that it's possible to know Him.

0: afternoon, Muriel and I were invited to the home of missionaries who had served in southwest China, where I'd been stationed. While the women were in the kitchen, he observed my spiritual condition, and then he said, "Maybe you don't know what you're missing." A wave of remorse flooded my heart. I felt that he was right, yet I wanted to flee. The evening service brought more conviction and turmoil to my soul, and I made a decision. I'm going home tomorrow, Muriel.
1: Already? I thought you were staying 3 or 4 more days.
0: No, I'm catching the first train out of here.
1: Is something wrong, Art?
0: No, it's just time I got home and looked for a job. During the train ride to Seattle, my misery grew. Many scriptures flooded my mind, and the challenges from both of the speakers resounded in my thoughts. I wanted the peace and joy that was evident in my sister's heart and in the other students. I couldn't fathom being forgiven for the many sins I'd committed, couldn't imagine giving up the pleasures I loved or submitting to restrictions again. I couldn't find a job in the town where my parents had retired, but I refused to go to chapel with them. My cousin was preaching and would be leaving in January. On New Year's Eve, I went to a dance, but I was miserable and stood in the middle of the crowd, my heart gored by meaninglessness. I promised to hear my cousin's final sermon on January 6th, but I went to a movie and walked in late at the service where my cousin was preaching.
2: My friends, there are no goodbyes in heaven, no tears. The Bible says, God shall wipe away all tears from their eyes, and there shall be no more death, neither sorrow nor crying, neither shall there be any more pain, for the former things are passed away. That's the inheritance of those who put their trust in Jesus Christ. He said, I am the way, the truth, and the life. No man cometh unto the Father but by me. If you have never put your trust in His death for your sins, don't wait another minute. Give Him your life. Come forward now.
0: I sat there feeling uneasy as others went to the altar. Then I prayed in my thoughts, God, if you really exist and can do something for me, do it. I'm willing. I knew that wasn't a proper sinner's prayer, and I should have gone forward, but the Lord knew my heart, and immediately I knew that God existed, and He had done something special in me. My father was reluctant to believe that my heart had been changed so quickly, but it had. No one believed that I was saved, but the joy that flooded my heart the next morning testified to my new relationship with God. I was fearful that I would fall into temptation, so I wrote to Muriel's Bible College asking to come as a student. They declined, telling me to wait a year. In desperation, I cabled asking for reconsideration. They cabled back saying, wait until fall. I decided to call.
3: Yes, Arthur.
0: I'm begging you, sir. I need to be in your school. I'm saved now, but I'm afraid I'll fall into temptation here.
3: Even Jesus was tempted. You have to stand up to the temptations in life, as He did. Speak the word of God when you're tempted, and the Lord will deliver you.
0: But I'm weak, and I know it. I don't want to return to any aspect of my life of sin. I don't know how much longer I can hold out. I need the support of God's people in Bible study.
3: All right, Arthur. If you agree that we can send you home on 24 hours' notice, you can come.
4: Next week, we'll hear about Arthur's challenge and how he returned to the land of his former enemies. Until then, listening friend, would you like to have God's resurrection power in your life? If so, pray with us right now. Heavenly Father, I confess that I am a sinner who needs your forgiveness. I believe Jesus died for my sins and rose from the dead and lives to give me victory over sin and death. Thank you for sending Jesus. Thank you for giving me eternal life through Him. In His name I pray, amen. Now let us know you prayed and we'll send you some literature to help you walk in new life. 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

This is program number 2883, heard in the True Story of Arthur Seeley, Part 1, where Tom Geitsch, Russ Reed, Patrick Edwards, P.J. Burns, Matt DeCaro, and Lisa Keefe. 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Engineer, Patrick Wood. 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

0: Welcome to Facing Tomorrow. My name is Jeremiah Williams. My granddad, Dr. Tom Williams, faithfully recorded this radio program for so many years. He wanted to comfort all of us with the comfort wherewith he had been comforted by God our Father and his Son, Jesus Christ, through all of the heartaches and sorrows he experienced. He didn't know about tomorrow, but he knew who held tomorrow and who held his hand. Though he's no longer with us, his message of God's comfort lives on because Jesus lives. May you be challenged and helped as you listen to my granddad share what God had taught him. He always said, the best way to face your tomorrows is to live for Jesus today.
1: This is Dr. Tom Williams, and welcome to Facing Tomorrow. I trust that the Lord is using you today for His glory. I trust that somewhere today you have or will speak to somebody about the Savior, the Lord Jesus Christ. And I trust that every need you have will be met by our Heavenly Father. And He has promised to meet our needs. But there's always something that goes along with His promise on our side of the ledger. And, He said, if you believe, all things are possible. All things are possible with Him, but only with us. If we believe that we receive it, then we shall. And so today, I trust that you will live for Him who died for you, the Lord Jesus. You'll live for Him, the Heavenly Father who sent the Lord Jesus Christ here to earth for us to be saved. And, you hear people going to heaven and so forth, and they saw this and they saw that. And, I just have to believe what the Bible teaches, that when you go to heaven, you'll want to see the Lord Jesus Christ. You'll want to see Him who was a lamb slain for your sins, not streets of gold, not palaces, not, gates of pearl, but to see Him who gave His life. You know, when an oyster makes a pearl, it gives its life to make that pearl. And that's why the pearly gates of heaven is ours, is because of the life and testimony and death and burial and resurrection of our Lord Jesus Christ. Fanny Crosby put it this way, and I think it's great. My Savior, first of all. When my life work is ended and I cross the swelling tide, when the bright and glorious morning I shall see, I shall know my Redeemer when I reach the other side, and His smile will be the first to welcome me. Oh, the soul-thrilling rapture when I view His blessed face, and the luster of His kindly beaming eye, how my full heart will praise Him for the mercy, love, and grace that prepare for me a mansion in the sky. Oh, the dear ones in glory, how they beckon me to come, and our parting at the river I recall. To the sweet vales of Eden they will sing my welcome home, but I long to meet my Savior first of all. Through the gates to the city, in a robe of spotless white, He will lead me where no tears will ever fall. In the glad song of ages I shall mingle with delight, but I long to meet my Savior first of all. I shall know Him, I shall know Him, and redeemed by His side I shall stand. I shall know Him, I shall know Him, by the print of the nails in His hand. You know, Thomas thrust his hands into the hands of Christ. They're not scars. Scars cannot cover that. No, it's an open hole. It's still there, just like the Roman soldiers made it. Oh, listen to me today. Do you want to see him? Do you want to see him? You know, somebody has well said that what makes heaven heaven is Christ will be there along with his Father. And what would make hell hell is that Christ is not there. Oh, let me say to you today, are you saved? Do you know, absolutely know, beyond the shadow of a doubt, that heaven's your home? You say, Brother Williams, can we know, I mean know, that heaven is our home? Absolutely, absolutely. He said to his apostles, he said, don't rejoice that you can pick up snakes and they don't hurt you, and you can do this and it doesn't hurt you. But he said, I want you to rejoice that your name is written down. He said it was. He said it was. And Paul knew that his name was recorded in heaven. He said, henceforth there is, not maybe, not hope so, not I think. He said, now henceforth there is laid up for me a crown of righteousness, which the righteous judge shall give me on that day. And so we can be absolutely sure. Listen to 1 John 5. These things, read the whole chapter. These things have I written that ye may know that you have everlasting life. If it's everlasting, it's everlasting. And nobody or nothing can take you away from God. And I know these people say, well, you can take yourself away. No, if I had anything to do with it, then I could. But I don't have anything to do and didn't have anything to do with my salvation. He wrote my name in the Lamb's Book of Life ere the foundation of the world was laid down. And he called me by his Spirit, and he gave me the grace. The Bible says that even the faith is of him, not of us. For by grace are you saved through faith, and that not of yourselves. It is the work of God, lest any man should boast. And so today, I trust that you are ready for heaven, that you know that heaven is your home. Our Father, thank you for the Bible. Thank you that it tells us again and again about the everlasting life provided through the blood of Jesus Christ the righteous. Oh, how I ask you today to grip the hearts of our listening audience, that they may know beyond the shadow of a doubt heaven is their home. Father, they've been washed in the blood of the Lamb, as Revelation 1:5 tells us, unto him who washed us from our sins in his own blood. And oh, what a wonderful, wonderful truth that is. And Paul said, I'm persuaded that neither death, nor life, nor angels, nor principalities, nor powers, nor things present, nor things to come, nor any other creature shall separate me from the love of God, which is in Christ Jesus. Look at that list in Romans 8, 38 and 39, and tell me how you can be lost, my friend, if you're once saved. God help us today to just believe the blessed old book. So today, I trust that you will just claim it from the Lord and live for him. Father, help us now as we preach. May it bless every heart, challenge every life, and stir every soul. In Jesus' sweet and wonderful name, amen and amen. We are in Psalm 31, and we are looking at verse 6 today. I have hated them that regard lying vanities, but I trust in the Lord. And David has said in other places, he said, I'll not have a friend that's a liar. I'll not have somebody in my palace, in my workforce, in my staff that is a liar. A liar is a dangerous thing. You know, and I just say to you a story that I read. It's so dynamic. Abraham Lincoln was in the Oval Office, And little Todd Lincoln was not very old, just a couple of 3 years old. And he was there on the floor in the Oval Office of the White House playing. And President Lincoln was talking to a man that had an appointment with him and was there. And he was watching little Todd Lincoln, and he said, "Son, come here, come here." And he had a beautiful watch, Bob. In those days, everybody wore pocket watches, and he had a beautiful watch, Bob, on it. And he said, "Son, come here and see me." And he wouldn't. And he said, "Come here, come here. If you come here, I'll give you this." And he flashed the and showed the watch, Bob, to him. And little Todd Lincoln came and got in his lap. And the president and the gentleman finished their talk in a while. And he got up to leave. And Mr. Lincoln said, "Sir, I believe you owe my son something." And the man remembered what he had said. "If you come and get in my lap, I'll give you this watch, Bob." He said, "Well, Mr. Lincoln, Mr. President," he said, "look, this is a family heirloom. It's been in the family for so many years and very valuable." And Mr. Lincoln said, "I care not of its age, sir. I care not of its value. What I do care is I don't want my son to think that I associate with liars." And the man gave him the watch, Bob. Oh, dear friend, today, you say that's an extreme situation. No, it's just practicing the truth. Practicing the truth. Do you practice the truth? Do you practice the truth? A man asked me a while back, in fact, he was a preacher, and he said, "Dr. Williams," he said, "why is it so easy to lie?" And I said, "Well, it's sitting right here on the edge of your tongue, and the devil will yank it right out of there, and you will have lied." And I said, he said, "Why is it so hard to tell the truth?" I said, "It's buried way down inside of you, and you got to really work to get the truth out of your mouth." David said, "What shall be done to these lying lips?" Oh, my friend, be careful, be careful, be careful to always tell the truth, and then you can abide by that. But if you tell a lie, you'll have to keep changing to another lie, to another lie. Well, David said this in verse 6. He said, "I have hated them that regard lying vanities, but I trust the Lord." Amen and amen. And may God give you wisdom to always be truthful and to tell the truth and live the truth. And God willing, we'll be back with the blessed old book.
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8: We struggle with sin because we make our own attempts at it instead of accepting, by faith, God's way of victory over sin. You have to realize there's only one way to have victory over sin. Victory over sin is only obtained through death.
6: You're listening to a portion of a message preached at International Baptist Church, Dumaguete, by Pastor Randy DeMoville. Dead to sin. Through death, we have victory over sin. You can say to yourself, I don't have to give in to sin. Dead to sin, but alive in Christ.
8: But when you finally see yourself and how sinful you are, and you see the danger of sin, that you realize then how much you need deliverance from that, that's what's going to bring you to deliverance. Now, that doesn't mean go get deep in sin. No, no, no. You're already there. You just don't see it yet. In your own eyes, you don't see how sinful sin is. Can I tell you what's robbing people of that? When we talk down the law. Because the purpose of the law that God gave was to show man just how bad of a sinner he was. And when we don't preach law anymore, we're in grace. We don't talk about the law. We don't talk about sin. We don't condemn sin anymore. We don't talk about drinking. We don't talk about... You know what happens is men don't see how sinful they are. And so they think they've got it under control. And as long as you think it's under your control, you're not depending upon Christ, but yourself. And when you're depending on your own self to conquer sin, you will never conquer sin. It will keep conquering you. Look at Romans chapter 7. There's only one way that deliverance from sin. Can we have victory over sin? There's only one way that there's victory over sin. Look at Romans chapter 7, verse 24. Paul said, O wretched man that I am. See, what you want to do is say, oh, what a wretched man that guy is. Oh, what a wretched man that person is. Well, Paul said, oh, wretched man that I am. See, until you see your own sin and your own desperation, how desperately you are in sin, how desperate you are because of sin. But notice that, oh, wretched man that I am, who shall deliver me from the body of this death? Death. We struggle with sin because we make our own attempts at it instead of accepting, by faith, God's way of victory over sin. You have to realize there's only one way to have victory over sin. Victory over sin is only obtained through death. Through death. Sin has the victory over the sinner until the sinner dies. Stay with me. This gets into some deep territory. That's why I say some of you it's going to take maybe a few Wednesdays before finally, oh, I get it. But just stay with me. Before you were saved, you were under sin, the law of sin. We've talked about it before back in our series on holiness. But sin, you were a debtor to sin. You were condemned to death because of sin. Sin had control of you. Are you listening? But when you got saved, then here's what happens. When you put your faith in what Christ did, and you are now in Christ, you're in like the safety zone now. You have, because here in this, in Christ, sin has already been conquered. Death has already been paid. Sin has no authority over you.
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0: Who is Jesus Christ? Christ is our peace. Ephesians chapter 2, verse 13 tells us, "But now in Christ Jesus, ye who sometimes were far off are made nigh by the blood of Christ. For he is our peace, who hath made both one, and hath broken down the middle wall of partition between us." You know, there is a lot of mistrust in the world, and rightly so. People are divided based upon their differences. I'm not talking about differences of always right and wrong, but the things that are just unique about us that are not sinful things, just different, like the color of your skin or your hair or your eyes, the nationality that you belong to, or the languages that we speak. Men divide on these issues, but Jesus is the one who truly makes peace between those who are separated. He brings down the walls that divide us. With his blood, he unites us. I love being a missionary. I love having brothers and sisters in Christ who are of different nationality, who grew up differently, eat strange foods. I don't, but they do. They speak languages that I do not. We have a lot of differences. But because of Jesus' blood, we look past all of those differences and we have a peace that the world cannot understand. We are one in Christ. We have him in common. Jesus is the Prince of Peace and he is our peace. May I encourage you to rest in him today? He doesn't want you living a hectic life, but a peaceful life. Learn to cast your care upon him and do not be anxious about tomorrow. Trust him. He can calm the storms and bring peace into chaos.
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1: Education consists of taking something complicated and explaining it in simpler terms. In other words, getting the jelly on the bottom shelf. The question is, what do you do when you get to the bottom shelf? Science is based on a study of what I call fundamental indefinables. These are physical phenomena which are described in terms of each other, and we can't get any lower than that. For example, if I said, what is force? You'd say, it hurts when it hits me, but it's something you have to experience. What is mass? Mass is something that takes up space. Did you know without mass, it wouldn't be anything to take up space, and we might not even have distance? Did you know time is the aging of mass? Did you know temperature is a measure of the energy of mass? Did you know there's all these things we believe in, but you can't prove them? You only know them because you experience them, and you explain them in terms of each other. And so, technically, a force is that which causes acceleration. Acceleration involves distance and time. Distance is a separation between two masses. So we got to have masses to get distance. Mass is a quantity of matter a body possesses, but matter is anything that occupies space, and now we got that back in. Time is a measurement of the aging of matter. So without matter, we couldn't have any time. And it goes on and on and on. The conclusion is science is based on some undefinable premises that we believe only because of what we have seen and heard. In Acts chapter 4, verse 20, it says, we cannot but speak the things we have seen and heard. Jesus said in Luke 7, verse 22, go your way and tell John the things which you have seen and heard, how the blind see, the lame walk, the lepers are cleansed, the deaf hear, and the dead are raised, the poor, the gospel is preached. We can only believe the things that we've seen and heard. You say, I have to live by facts. You can't even prove who your daddy is. All you know is when you were little, somebody big and ugly got in front of your face and said, dad, dad, dad, dad. And you said, I believe. Boy, it sure is good to have faith.
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1: Why do people love International Baptist Church? Just ask them, they will tell you.
2: I love IBC because of its own good, unique, and strong standards. IBC also believes biblical authority, which helps me depend on the Word of God alone to be my guide and how to decide. And also, I love IBC because of the salvation that I have.
1: Come find your reason to love IBC.

0: God does not need you to be dishonest to do His work. God expects His children to do His work honestly. You never have to cheat to accomplish anything for God.
1: You're listening to a portion of a message preached at International Baptist Church, Dumaguete, by Pastor Randy Dumova. In it to win it. As much as we want to win many to Christ, we should not compromise, neither be dishonest to get results. We need to be winners.
0: 2nd thing Paul shows us in this passage, if we're going to win, is be honest. Look there at verse 18. He said, "What is my reward then? Verily, that when I preach the gospel, I may make the gospel of Christ without charge, that I abuse not my power in the gospel." You'll be rewarded for honesty. Do not cheat. Oh, church, would you listen to me? We have an honest God. We have a God who never lies. He's always honest. There is no darkness. There's no gray area with God. The Bible says there's no shadow of turning. He is perfect in holiness, perfect in righteousness, truth. There is no dishonesty with God. And I want to make it very clear to you. We've got servants of God around here, whether you're a staff, whether you're a Bible college student, whether you're just a layman in our church that serves, and thank you for that. But listen to me. We've got folks trying to serve God and do the work of God. But I want you to hear me very clearly this morning. God does not need you to be dishonest to do His work. God expects His children to do His work honestly. You never have to cheat to accomplish anything for God. Are you listening? It's never right to do wrong for an opportunity to do right. You be honest. You're going to do something for the church? We do it honestly around here. Everything we do in this church. Please, don't give our church a bad name by going out and being dishonest with people, doing something in the name of the church or for the church, but you're dishonest about it. You're lying, cheating folks, deceiving folks. That's not who we are. Because that's not who our God is. He's honest. The whole reason Jesus came and suffered on the cross is because God is honest. He said, "The soul that sinneth, it must die, and the soul that sins, there must be death. Death must pay for sin." And either you die for your sin, or Jesus took your place and died for your sin. But somebody has to die for your sin. Death has to happen for your sin, because God is an honest God. He's a loving God, and so He did it for you. Blood has to be shed, because we have an honest God. Now you listen to me. If you're going to win, it has to be honestly. You go back to the idea of playing a game. You can play a game with someone and you can win, but if you had to cheat to win, you didn't win. If you had to cheat to win, you didn't win. You're a cheater, not a winner. You're a deceiver, not a winner. I don't care if it's on the basketball court. You're a Christian playing basketball, you foul somebody, you call yourself. You'll say, "Maybe they didn't see." Oh, we found a sore spot there, huh? Everyone's like, "Preach at him, Pastor, preach to him." Park there, Boomba Hay. You'll be rewarded for honesty. Don't cheat. The gospel was paid for by Christ. We're not supposed to gain from His labor. Paul said, "I don't do this for filthy lucre. I'm not a preacher because I think this is a way to get money from people." We get accused of that sometimes, but it ain't true. Not here. Freely we have received, freely we give.
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2: Ephesians 5:18, and be not drunk with wine, wherein is excess, but be filled with the Spirit. There's a lot of confusion as to what it means to be filled with the Holy Spirit. Please listen as I try to illustrate. The term filled with simply means controlled by. The verse told us not to be drunk with wine, that's a commandment that some seem to have forgotten these days, but to be filled with the Holy Spirit. If we're filled with alcohol, we're controlled by it, and we've all seen drunks walking or driving or acting stupidly. We know the booze was causing the recklessness. Likewise, if we're filled with the Holy Spirit, we'll be controlled by Him and people will see something different about us. Picture an inflated balloon. If I threw it, it might only travel about 3 feet. If it hits you, nothing would happen. Compare that to a balloon filled with water. Same balloon, same size, still made of latex rubber. Now I could throw it 20, 30, 40 feet and it would make a vastly different impact upon you. What's the difference? It's the same rubber balloon. However, the difference is what it's filled with or controlled by. Be not drunk with wine, but be filled with the Spirit. Something to think about.
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0: Who is Jesus Christ? Christ is the door. He said so. John chapter 10, verse 7, Then said Jesus unto them again, Verily, verily, I say unto you, I am the door of the sheep. All that ever came before me are thieves and robbers, but the sheep did not hear them. I am the door. By me, if any man enter in, he shall be saved, and shall go in and out and find pasture. The only proper way to enter in is through the door. Not a window, not through the ceiling, not through some other means, but through the door. The only way of salvation is through the door, and that door is Jesus Christ. Any attempt to enter through some other way than the door will not work. Not only that, it is only through Jesus, the door, that anyone legitimate has access to the sheep. Those who would enter in among the flock without going through Jesus Christ would cause harm to the sheep. It is through Jesus that we are saved, no other way. If you've not found the door, I urge you to come to him today, hear his voice, and enter in.
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0: Well, hello there. It's good to have you back. You're always welcome here at Lamplighter Theatre. On our last visit...
1: Say, Tip, I hear you turned a parson last night.
2: Did you? I prayed in the meeting, if that's what you mean.
1: Oh, well, what did you pray for? Come, let us know.
2: Well, I prayed for you, Will.
1: Yeah. Wait, for me?
2: For all of you.
1: Oh. Well, that's clever, certainly. Well, we should get to class.
2: Hello, everyone.
3: Hi, Tip.
2: Well, look at this place. So nice and bright and shiny and clean.
4: Your sister's been busy.
2: Why, Kitty Lewis, you did all this? Looks as nice here as it does at Howard's.
3: Minister Holbrook told me true. I guess I've pleased Jesus today. I feel so.
2: Well done, Kat.
5: Is there anyone here tonight who wants us to pray for him? Let him stand.
1: Howard, what are you doing?
6: I do.
1: What?
7: Howard, my son.
6: I want to be a real Christian. Pray for me, please.
7: I will. Thank you, God. Thank you.

0: Good morning, boys. Please take your seats. As you all know, we're entering final examination week. You've all been working hard, and I'm certain each one of you will do your best. Let's begin. Edward, you're first. Give 9 rules for the use of capital letters.
1: Number 1, capitalize the beginnings of all sentences. Number 2, capitalize all proper names.
0: Nicely done. Now, spell rhythm and use it in a sentence.
1: R-H-Y-T-H-M. Songs have melody and rhythm.
0: Name the mountain ranges of North America.
1: The Rocky Mountains, the Sierra Nevada Mountains, the Cascade Range, the Adirondack Mountains.
0: Grammar. Thomas Jones and Edward Lewis, top of class. Orthography. Edward Lewis, top of class. U.S. history. Edward Lewis, top of class.
2: Of course.
3: Tip. Tip. Hey, Tip, nice work. All that study is paid off.
2: Thanks, Howard. Boy, it's strange to be sitting here. I'm so used to fishing on examination day.
3: Well, keep it up and you'll be joining us in the advanced classes next term.
2: I don't know about that. I still have math to do. And math is my weakest subject.
3: Hey, you'll do fine.
0: Ready, Edward?
1: Yes, sir.
0: Good. Please go to the board and solve the following problem using long division. 31 divided by 9. Please show your work.
2: Come on, Tip. You can do this. You haven't missed one question all morning. Only a couple minutes left in the exams and you'll be finished. Why is my hand trembling? What's the matter? The remainder's too large. No, it's too small. No, it's... I don't know what it is. They're laughing at you. Where's the mistake?
0: Edward, don't get excited. Look at your remainder closely. Take the first figures of divisor and remainder, 9 and 31, how many times? That'll help you.
2: Oh, thank you. That helps. That doesn't help at all. I can't... 9 and 31? 9 and 31. How many times? How many times?
4: 7.
2: 7? Yeah, 7. 7 times.
5: 7! He said 7!
0: No, Edward, I'm sorry. Time's up.
2: No. No, no, no!
3: Hey, it was too bad, Tip. You'd have had it in a minute more.
1: I would have had it if it weren't for Ellis.
3: Me?
1: You heard me, you mean scamp.
3: Ellis, what'd you do?
1: Nothing. You distracted me on purpose, and you know it.
3: What? What does he mean, Ellis?
6: I have no idea. I wasn't even paying any attention to him.
1: Liar. And you, a minister's son.
6: Take care, Tip Lewis.
7: There he is, the big flubber.
3: Quiet, Bob Turner.
7: Such a big scholar, but he can't even get a simple multiplication problem.
1: How would you know? You don't know a single line of the multiplication table. It was division anyways.
7: Shame, ain't it? And just when he had spelled his lessons all so nice and had his face washed and hair combed so pretty.
1: If you say another word, I'll knock you down and thrash you within an inch of your life. You hear me?
7: Touchy, touchy. Mustn't cry now to spoil its face. Poor little fella.
1: Bob Turner!
3: Tip!
7: Whoa! Ain't that nice? Using the Lord's name like that. And you're supposed to be so holy. Guess you're not so holy after all, huh? Welcome back, Tip Lewis. Welcome back where you belong.
1: Tip, leave me alone. Leave me alone.
7: You can run, but you can't hide.
6: There's your wonderful boy who's so changed and loves to preach at us. I'm sure I never used an oath like that, no matter how angry I've gotten.
3: Be quiet, Ellis.
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0: back to Lamplighter Theatre.
1: How could I? How could I have done such a thing?
2: Tip?
1: Go away, Kitty.
2: No, I won't.
1: Kitty.
2: I heard some of the boys talking, Tip, about you, what you said. In fact, it's about all anyone is talking about.
1: I don't know how it could have happened. I don't. Ever since I learned to pray, I've been afraid of that sin, afraid I might forget and go back to my old ways. I used to pray every day that the Lord would keep me from swearing, but then I felt so sure I'd never do it again,
2: You stopped praying for help?
1: Yeah.
2: I've been watching you these past few weeks, Tip. You worked hard, poring over your spelling book and your geography book and your arithmetic book.
1: Of course I did. I wanted to pass.
2: But in all that study time, I never once saw you open up your lamp.
1: Oh.
2: You always read it every morning and night before. But lately...
1: How could I be so dumb? No wonder I messed up. I was so busy studying, I didn't even pray today of all days. How could I forget?
2: Well, you have time right now.
1: Now?
2: Of course.
1: No, not after what I just did.
2: But isn't there a verse that says if we confess our sins, he's faithful to forgive us, no matter what we do?
1: How'd you know that verse?
2: I've been listening. At church. And to you when you read.
1: And now here you are quoting me the words from my own lamp. You're something, Kitty Lewis.
2: And you're wasting time. I'll leave you to it.
1: Oh, Lord. Thank you for my sister. I'm sorry for what I did. So sorry. I don't have an excuse. Please just forgive me. Please.
3: Mr. Burroughs?
4: What is it, Edward?
1: I wonder if I could talk to the class before exams today.
4: This is highly irregular. Hadn't you better wait until recess?
1: I'm afraid if I wait till noon, I shan't do it at all. It won't take long.
4: Very well. Scholars, Edward Lewis says he has something of importance to say to you before we begin. Please attend. Edward?
1: Thank you, sir. I suppose you all know what I did yesterday. I swore, and I did worse than that. I used the Lord's name in vain. I just want to tell you all that I'm sorry. I didn't think I'd ever be so wicked again, and I feel more awful about it than you can imagine. But I don't want you to think that I don't love Jesus anymore, because I do, more than ever. And he's going to help me start again. That's all.
4: Boys, what God has forgiven, I'm sure no scholar of mine will mention again. Take your seat, Edward.
1: Yes, sir. I'm sorry, Bob.
5: Don't mention it.
6: Tip?
1: Oh, Alice.
6: You need to know that you made a blunder yesterday when you said I distracted you on purpose.
1: Did I?
6: Yes. Mr. Burroughs gave me a problem to work through, and I hadn't the slightest notion of getting your attention and giving you the wrong answer.
1: Oh,
6: but upon reflection, I can see how you came to think so.
1: Wait, how?
6: I just arrived at the answer, 7, which I said out loud. I realize now I shouldn't have done that while you were working on your problem, but I honestly didn't think I said it loud enough for you to hear me.
1: Why didn't you tell me this yesterday?
6: You didn't give me the chance. Whatever you may think of me, I'm not in the habit of misconduct, nor being told that I am. So I wasn't prepared with an answer.
1: It's true. I didn't give you the chance. I was mad, and I just banged off before anybody could say anything. I might have known you didn't do such a thing. It ain't like you. I'm sorry, Alice.
6: Well, as long as we both understand each other now.
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4: Gentlemen, our exams are at an end. I know you're all anxious to find out the results. Before that happens, though, Howard has come to me with a proposition. I'll let him speak for himself. Howard?
5: Thank you, sir. You all witnessed Tip's examination yesterday, and I think we know how hard he's worked. Now, I think anyone would agree that had he not been distracted, he could have solved that problem. Does anyone think otherwise? Good. Now, I say we give him a second chance. I spoke with Mr. Burroughs, and he's left the decision to us. So, gentlemen, I ask each of you here who agrees to stand up. Ellis? Ellis?
4: It would appear to be unanimous. Edward, to the board. Solve problem 42 on page 51.
1: Yes, sir. Lord, help me. Um, 212 divided by 9. 9 goes into 21 two times. 9 times 2 is 18. 32 minus 27 is 5. Answer, 212 divided by 9 is 23, remainder 5.
4: Well done, Everett. Boys, boys, I think it's safe to say that among all the pupils, no one has made more rapid or astonishing progress than Edward Lewis. Here is the roll of honor for this school year, those who passed the entire examination without making an error. In alphabetical order, they are Willard Bailey, Ellis Holbrook, Harvey Jennings, and Edward Lewis. I want each of you to remember, mercy triumphs over judgment. Yeah.

0: Morning, Mr. Minturn. Got a meat delivery here for you from Mr. Dewey.
1: Edward, just the fellow I want to see. I need to talk to you.
0: Yes, sir. Only I can't talk too long. I have more deliveries to make.
1: I'll be brief. First, I want to congratulate you on making the role of honor.
0: Oh, thank you, sir. I owe it all to Howard, though. That was a very kind thing he did for me.
1: I'm glad to hear that, Tip. So, is this all you're going to do with yourself now that school's out? Deliver meat?
0: not just that. Whatever my hand finds to do, I plan on doing with all my might.
1: Ecclesiastes 9:10. Very nice. And you fully decided to keep on at school in the fall?
0: Oh, yes, sir.
1: Well, I thought likely, since your father's laid up, you'd be hunting for steady work.
0: I don't know of a place in this town where I could get steady work. Even if there was, I'm after an education now.
1: I see. It's just that my brother is visiting from Albany. He owns one of the most reputable stores in Albany and keeps a great many clerks.
0: Oh.
1: He told me last night if I could find a boy who was honest and industrious, he'd take him home, pay his fare, and treat him well. I thought of you right away.
0: Who?
1: I told my brother that you were true as steel and a hard worker. But then, if you're going to keep on at school, that's all for naught.
0: Yes, sir. Thank you for your good opinion of me. It's, but I'm after an education, for certain. Thank you all the same. Here's your meat. Bye now.
1: Good night.
0: Probably is time I start to work, as poor as we are. Mother's sewing is the only steady income we have now. And she works hard day and night to keep us fed. Father's growing weaker every day. His cough's getting worse. Kitty ought to be in school. But she can't do that because Mother needs her to run the house. And me, they're strapping strong son and brother. Not lifting a finger to help. Oh, but I do so want an education. Oh, Lord, help me know what to do.

0: Our scripture passage for tonight's prayer meeting is from the Gospel of Mark, chapter 16. And when the Sabbath was past, Mary Magdalene and Mary, the mother of James and Salome, had brought sweet spices that they might come and anoint him. And very early in the morning, the first day of the week, they came into the sepulchre at the rising of the sun. And they said among themselves, "Who shall roll away the stone?" And when they looked, they saw that the stone was rolled away, for it was very great. Who shall roll away the stone? I wonder how many of us have asked that question. We see things ahead of us that are so big, obstacles so huge and seemingly immovable, we want to give up. That's just what those precious women in the scripture thought. And yet, God had already taken care of the problem even before they arrived. The power of the risen Christ clears every obstacle lying between us and the life he wants for us. The risen Christ rolls away every stone, even before we ask, if we will but put our faith and trust in him. What stones need to be moved in your life? Let's pray.
1: That's it. Minister Holbrook hit it right on the head. Jesus moves stones. Oh, Lord, increase my faith. I want to serve you, to get an education, to be your minister. But I know what I need to do now. Remove the stones, Lord, I pray. The stones from my mind and heart. Roll them away. Your will be done. Mr. Minturn?
2: Yes, Edward.
1: When is your brother going home?
2: Next Monday.
1: Well, I've been praying, and I think it'd be best if I take the work and go along with them.
2: Are you sure?
1: I need to talk to Father, but yes.
2: Oh, this is wonderful news. I'll tell him. He'll be very pleased.
1: Yes, sir.
2: I know this was a difficult decision for you. You know, you remind me of a young man I used to go to school with. He told me once, "The world has yet to see what God can do with a man fully committed to him." With God's help, he aimed to be that man. I think you're headed in that direction.
1: Thank you, sir. For everything.
2: You are most welcome. Well, I should be getting home.
1: What happened to that man?
2: He became a great evangelist. Someday, you might read of him. D.L. Moody. Good night.
1: Good night. The world has yet to see what God can do.

0: 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And your host, John Reese Davis.
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1: Who is Jesus Christ? Christ is our shepherd. Hear his voice today. John chapter 10, verse 11, Jesus said, I am the good shepherd. The good shepherd giveth his life for the sheep. What would a sheep be without a shepherd? I'll tell you what it would be. Food for the wolves. Oh, how important it is to have a shepherd. What protection the shepherd can provide for the sheep that stays close by. What love and help the shepherd can provide. What care the shepherd can give to the sheep. David, who was a shepherd, and a good one at that, wrote the words one day, The Lord is my shepherd, I shall not want. Those who do not have the Lord as their shepherd do live in want. They do lack what is good for them. Jesus loves us. He has compassion on us. He doesn't want us to be in danger without someone to watch over us and to lead us. One day, Jesus seeing the multitudes of people and how they were not gathered together but scattered everywhere, he said that they were as sheep without a shepherd, and he was moved with compassion on them. He is a shepherd, and he has a shepherd's heart, and he wants what is best for the sheep, and he gave his life for the sheep. In Isaiah chapter 40, verse 11, the Bible says, He shall feed his flock like a shepherd. He shall gather the lambs with his arm, and carry them in his bosom, and shall gently lead those that are with young. He has commanded his under-shepherds, your pastor, to feed you. In 1 Peter chapter 5, verse 2, feed the flock of God which is among you, taking the oversight thereof, not by constraint, but willingly, not for filthy lucre, but of a ready mind, neither being lords or as lords over God's heritage, but being in samples to the flock. And when the chief shepherd shall appear, ye shall receive a crown of glory that fadeth not away. He wants those who lead you to be gentle with you as he is gentle with his sheep.
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3: It's not about how big or little our church is. It's about there being more people in this city. There's no size that a church is supposed to get to and say, okay, we reached our size, we're done. There's no size where we say, okay, we're finished. No, there's still much people in this city.
2: You're listening to a portion of a message preached at International Baptist Church, Dumaguete, by Pastor Randy DeMoville. This city, what a growing city needs most of all is the gospel. We need more and more faithful soul winners.
3: Let's keep on. Let's not be afraid. God is with us. He can protect us. Let's be faithful. Let's not stop what we're doing. You get a little opposition? Okay, it's to be expected. Keep on. Keep on. Let's not think our church is big enough. Are you hearing me? Let's not think our church is big enough. It's not about how big or little our church is. It's about there being more people in this city. There's no size that a church is supposed to get to and say, okay, we reached our size, we're done. There's no size where we say, okay, we're finished. No, there's still much people in this city. We're going to keep going after the people in this city. Have we reached everybody in this city? We haven't yet. There's more to do. Look at verse 11. And he continued there a year and 6 months, year and a half, teaching the word of God among them. So Paul stayed. God said, don't be afraid, Paul. Speak. Don't keep your peace. I'm with you. No one's going to hurt you. I got a lot of people here, and Paul spent the next year and a half. I think maybe the only other place he stayed longer was Ephesus. I'm not sure exactly how long he was in Rome, but that was a little bit different situation. But here he is, and a year and a half in Corinth, longer than he's got to spend in most places. And he got to reach many people there. And it was a tough place. He had to write two letters later because it was what we often refer to as a carnal church. There was a lot of problems in Corinth. It was a rough place. But God did something there. But he stayed there, and God was true to his word. Paul peacefully, along with many others, reached that city with the gospel. Year and a half, he wasn't stoned, was not imprisoned, wasn't run out of town, didn't have to escape for his life. Year and a half, he got to preach the gospel there, and God was with him. Now, let's take some lessons from this tonight. Number one, who are you? Get your identity right. Be a faithful servant of God who has a profession. Get your identity correct. Somebody says, what do you do? Don't tell them what your job is. So, what do you do? I win souls to Christ. What else do you do? I drive for Grab. What do you do? I'm a Grab driver. No, you're not. Amen. You're a soul winner who drives for Grab. Amen?
4: Amen.
3: So what do you do? I'm an electrician. No, you're not. You're a soul winner who electrocutes people. No, I was kidding. Just get them saved first. Okay. What do you do? I'm a nurse. No, you're not. You're a soul winner who nurses people back to health. Get your identity right, okay? Be a faithful servant of God who also has a profession. Work for the Lord.
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0: letters, starts with C, bovine.
1: Cow.
0: Oh, yeah, that fits.
1: You know, Bob, there's something missing in my life. I don't know what it is. I have everything I need, but yet there's something missing.
0: Mm-hmm. How about five letters, starts with J, savior of the world?
1: Jesus.
0: Oh, thanks.
1: I feel so helpless. There's no one to talk to who has the answers. I just wish there was a way I could reach out to someone who could help.
0: Six letters, starts with P and ends with R, petitioning God.
1: Prayer. I don't know. Maybe there's some place I could go to, people I could talk to.
0: Ends with H, place of worship?
1: That's easy. Church.
0: Oh, right.
1: It just isn't fair. We should have been given a manual or something that has the answers.
0: Holy book. Starts with B?
1: Bible. Come on, man. Think.
0: Oh, yeah. It's so obvious. You sure know the answers.
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2: Did you ask yourself, what is science? I believe science is man's efforts to understand God's creation. You know what? Science is just getting started. God's already finished, and we're still trying to figure out what God did. Any misunderstanding between God and science, the contradiction is on man's part. Did you know, if you like a more intellectual definition, science is that branch of theology which enables us to fulfill God's first commandment given to us in Genesis 1:26, where the Bible says, "And God blessed them, and God said unto them, Be fruitful and multiply, and replenish the earth, and subdue it, and have dominion over the fish of the sea, and over the fowl of the air, and over every living thing that moveth upon the earth." Science makes it possible. Did you know without science we'd live as a primitive society in a temperate part of the earth and eating stuff we found falling from trees, grubbing for food, and getting cold in the wintertime? Did you know without science the elephants would bring their children to the zoo to see us? Did you know without science there would be no printed Bibles, no Sunday school buses, no church building, and listen to this, no air conditioning and no deodorant? Without science, it would be impossible to fulfill the Great Commission. Maybe God had science in mind as a tool for us to use to serve Him for His glory.
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0: God doesn't make you wait in line, and God doesn't cancel his appointments with you, and God never misses a meeting with you. If you're on God's schedule, he's ready. Why? Because it matters to him to have time with you. You choose the time, you choose the place, and God will meet you there.
1: You're listening to a portion of a message preached at International Baptist Church, Dumaguete, by Pastor Randy DeMovo. It's not too late to walk with God. Just like you set and keep appointments for what you think is important, make sure that you set and keep a daily appointment with God.
0: What's your time? What's your place? When does God expect to meet with you? When does God know you're about ready to knock on his door? Because you have an appointment with God. I don't mean an appointment with death. That'll come too. I'm about just an appointment with God. Today, at this time, God knows it's our time together. My wife and I, we try to have a weekly date where I can rescue her from the kids and take her out and get her a meal. She doesn't have to worry about doing the cooking or washing the dishes. I mean, it's just, right? She'll call it, she can finally have some adult conversation. She's been around kids all day long, right? She just wants to talk to somebody that's more mature. I don't know. And handsome and I'm just kidding. So, just seeing if you're listening or not. All right. But she looks forward to that. And if for some reason I say, you know what, we can't go out tonight or something, I know that disappoints her. Because she looks forward to that. Can I tell you something? God looks forward to time with you. Guard that time. Protect that time. That's your appointment with God. God doesn't make you wait in line. And God doesn't cancel his appointments with you. And God never misses a meeting with you. If you're on God's schedule, he's ready. Why? Because it matters to him to have time with you. You choose the time, you choose the place, and God will meet you there. See, you can't do that. If someone else said, I'd like to meet with you tomorrow at 10 o'clock in Chicago, I don't think I'm going to make it. Are you listening? I can't do that. But God can. You say, God, I'd like to meet with you tomorrow morning, 7 o'clock. I'll be there. God, can I meet with you tomorrow night at 9 p.m.? Yes, I'll be there. You name the time, the place, God is happy to come meet with you. God's not going to say, well, I've already got something else scheduled during that time.

0: Now he's able to give us all that attention and all at the time. He can do that. He can hear all our prayers at the same time and not cross the wires. I'm glad I don't get some other people's prayers because God gets confused. Oh, you weren't the one praying for that? I thought you were praying for that. Sorry. He can keep it all together. We had trouble. So we need to plan. We need to schedule a time, schedule a place, and God will meet us. And I'll tell you, everything the devil can do to interrupt that time, he will try to do it. Are you listening? You can say, okay, Pastor, I hear you this morning. I need to have a walk with God. I'm going to schedule my time with God. So God has that dedicated time, just he and I. We're going to spend some time together, and I'm going to schedule it for tomorrow, every Monday morning at 6:30 a.m. That way we can be done. I can listen to Good Morning Dumaguete at 7. Okay. So 6:30 a.m. Can I tell you something? The devil's going to try to disrupt that time. He'll do everything he can to try to disrupt that time. Don't let him. The devil's going to try to disrupt it. He's going to have the phone ring. He's going to have somebody come tell you there's a problem. But he's going to try to mess up that time. Count on it. Don't let him do it. Your thoughts are going to try to wander. Distractions will multiply. You need to guard that time. Guard that time.
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2: This is A Light for Your Pathway, the daily reading of a proverb. All scripture portions are from the King James Version of the Bible. And now, today's proverb. Today's light for your pathway comes from Proverbs chapter 30. The words of Agur, the son of Jake, even the prophecy, the man spake unto Ithiel, even unto Ithiel and Ucal. Surely I am more brutish than any man, and have not the understanding of a man. I neither learned wisdom, nor have the knowledge of the holy. Who hath ascended up into heaven, or descended? Who hath gathered the wind in his fists? Who hath bound the waters in a garment? Who hath established all the ends of the earth? What is his name, and what is his son's name, if thou canst tell? Every word of God is pure. He is a shield unto them that put their trust in him. Add thou not unto his words, lest he reprove thee, and thou be found a liar. Two things have I required of thee. Deny me them not before I die. Remove far from me vanity and lies. Give me neither poverty nor riches. Feed me with food convenient for me, lest I be full and deny thee, and say, Who is the Lord? Or lest I be poor and steal, and take the name of my God in vain. Accuse not a servant unto his master, lest he curse thee, and thou be found guilty. There is a generation that curseth their father, and doth not bless their mother. There is a generation that are pure in their own eyes, and yet is not washed from their filthiness. There is a generation, oh, how lofty are their eyes, and their eyelids are lifted up. There is a generation whose teeth are as swords, and their jaw teeth as knives, to devour the poor from off the earth, and the needy from among men. The horse-leech hath two daughters, crying, Give, give! There are three things that are never satisfied, yea, four things say not, it is enough. The grave, and the barren womb, the earth that is not filled with water, and the fire that saith not, It is enough. The eye that mocketh at his father, and despiseth to obey his mother, the ravens of the valley shall pick it out, and the young eagles shall eat it. There be three things which are too wonderful for me, yea, four which I know not. The way of an eagle in the air, the way of a serpent upon a rock, the way of a ship in the midst of the sea, and the way of a man with a maid. Such is the way of an adulterous woman. She eateth, and wipeth her mouth, and saith, I have done no wickedness. For three things the earth is disquieted, and for four which it cannot bear. for a servant when he reigneth, and a fool when he is filled with meat, for an odious woman when she is married, and an handmaid that is heir to her mistress. There be four things which are little upon the earth, but they are exceeding wise. The ants are a people not strong, yet they prepare their meat in the summer. The conies are but a feeble folk, yet make they their houses in the rocks. The locusts have no king, yet go they forth all of them by bands. The spider taketh hold with her hands, and is in kings' palaces. There be three things which go well, yea, four are comely in going. A lion which is strongest among beasts, and turneth not away for any. A greyhound, an he-goat also, and a king against whom there is no rising up. If thou hast done foolishly in lifting up thyself, or if thou hast thought evil, lay thine hand upon thy mouth. Surely the churning of milk bringeth forth butter, and the wringing of the nose bringeth forth blood, so the forcing of wrath bringeth forth strife. We trust that the power of God's Word on today's edition of Light for Your Pathway was a blessing. Tune in again to Light for Your Pathway.

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4: Heaven or hell? Where are you going to spend eternity? Do you know for sure? The truth is in the Bible, God's holy word. And the Bible makes it clear that we can know for sure where we are going. There are four things you need to know in order to have the hope, a sure expectation that heaven will be your home. Number one, the Bible teaches us that we are all sinners. In the book of Romans, chapter 3, verse 10, the Bible tells us, "There is none righteous, no, not one." It continues to tell us in verse 23, "For all have sinned and come short of the glory of God." The truth is, we are all sinners, every man, woman, and child, because we are all the children of Adam and Eve, the first man and woman God created. God placed them in a perfect place, the Garden of Eden, and allowed them to eat of all the trees in that garden except for one. He warned them that if they sinned, disobeying him, and ate that fruit, the penalty would be death. The Bible tells us that they did eat the forbidden fruit and became sinners. You and I are the children of Adam and Eve, and their sinfulness is passed down to us. The reason you and I sinned is because we are born with a sin nature. It is just natural for us to sin. Nobody has to teach us how to sin. It comes naturally. In fact, it is just as normal for us to sin as it is normal for a mango tree to grow mangoes. The problem is, and the second thing you need to know is, there is a penalty for sin. It is death. Romans chapter 6, verse 23 says, "For the wages of sin is death." The only way that sin can be paid for, according to the Bible, is death. It takes the shedding of blood and an acceptable sacrifice in order for our sin debt to be paid. If our sin is not paid for, we will spend eternity tormented in the lake of fire, separated from God. There is no escaping it. No man can save himself from death and hell because all men are sinners. Our only hope is that someone could save us, and that leads me to the third thing you need to know. Jesus paid for your sin already. Do you know who Jesus is? He is God come in the flesh, born of a virgin. His mother's name was Mary. But the most important thing about Jesus is who his father is. His father is God, not a man. If Jesus was a son of Adam like you and me, he would be a sinner like you and me. But because his father is God, he is perfect, holy, and without sin. Yet, he died, the penalty for sin on the cross. He shed his precious blood not to pay for his own sin. He didn't have any sin to pay for. He was making the full payment for our sin. My sin, your sin. He died, was placed in the grave, And after 3 days, he rose from the dead. And because he lives, he can give to us eternal life. His death paid the full price for anyone who will receive it. The fourth thing you need to know is, you can be saved if you will believe that what Jesus did for you is the only thing that can save you. His payment alone, plus nothing, minus nothing, is the only payment God accepts for your sin. He loves you. He gave His life so that you can live forever instead of spending eternity in hell. Again, Romans 6:23 says, "For the wages of sin is death, but the gift of God is eternal life through Jesus Christ our Lord." Eternal life is a gift, but you must choose for yourselves to accept it or reject it. It is free. We cannot pay for it. We cannot work for it. We can only receive it by faith of our own free will. Romans chapter 10, verse 13 tells us, "For whosoever shall call upon the name of the Lord shall be saved." This is a promise from God. If you believe that Jesus is the only one who can and will save you, and you will cry out to Him, trusting only His love for you and the gift He offers you, not your good works, not your religion or church, just Jesus, He will save you. 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Thank you for listening. I pray that you will make the choice to trust Jesus and be saved today.

0: He that is slow to anger is better than the mighty, and he that ruleth his spirit than he that taketh a city. The great athletes train to improve. Their goal is to get to their ultimate, a league title and or a Hall of Fame berth. The military trains to do their job more efficiently, more quickly, with less cost, and with fewer casualties. Business works to eliminate waste and to produce a better product at a lower cost. I wonder, am I striving to have a Hall of Fame caliber spirit? To have the best spirit in the league? To conquer my spirit before it hurts many more people? Am I thinking of how to do God's will more efficiently? Do I try to eliminate less important activities so I can concentrate on the more crucial ones? Do I squander opportunities to become a better Christian? Something to think about.
1: Who is Jesus Christ? Christ is the light of the world. John chapter 8, verse 12 tells us, "Then spake Jesus again unto them, saying, I am the light of the world. He that followeth me shall not walk in darkness, but shall have the light of life." Have you ever known a blind person? They may have eyes, but they cannot see with them. They may be in the light, but their world is still darkness. They must depend on others often to help lead them about. They cannot get along as well as those who can see, who enjoy the light. Jesus said that he is the light of the world. Those who are following him get to walk in that light and do not have to walk in darkness. He opens our eyes so that we can see what is hidden to others. We don't have to stumble as those who walk about in the night. It is always day for us. Interesting how that God in the beginning, before he made anything else, said, "Let there be light." He made a light to rule the day, and he made a light to rule the night. And one day, when we are in heaven, there will be no sun or moon. Jesus will be the light of heaven. My friend, we don't have to walk in darkness when we have Jesus. He illuminates our path so that we can place our feet in sure places. Walk in his light today. Follow him.
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3: Why did he create the stars? Wouldn't the earth have been enough when he was creating? The stars tell us where we are and what time it is. 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We call it the sun. And we use the sun to measure time and days. As the earth goes around the sun, we measure seasons. God created them for signs and for seasons. But he did that for a whole lot more than that. God did that for navigational reasons. Did you know, in order for us to know where we are, we have to look at the stars, and that tells us where we are. In order to know what time it is, we also look at the stars. Our clocks are ultimately determined by the position of the stars in the sky. That's pretty important. The stars tell us what time it is and where we are. Maybe we're supposed to use that for a purpose, to tell people what time it is and where they are. A famous preacher had a life verse at Daniel 12:3. Let me read Daniel 12:2 with it. It says, "And many of them that sleep in the dust of the earth shall awake, some to everlasting life, some to shame and everlasting contempt. And they that be wise shall shine as the brightness of the firmament. They shall turn many to righteousness as the stars forever and ever." Maybe the difference between some people waking to everlasting life and some waking to everlasting contempt is because they haven't been navigating on the right stars. Did you know people are navigating on your life? God wants you to be a star. What does a star do? Basically, it just lets the light that God gave it shine and stays where God put it. However, some of us like to move. If a star in the heaven moved 1 degree, that's 1/6 of a tick of your second hand, that's not very far. If it moved 1 degree, and you were lost at sea and a storm was coming and you were navigating on that star, not knowing it moved 1 degree, you would miss port by 56 miles. A little bit of motion on your part can create a whole lot of motion on someone else's part. Maybe we should be like stars. This is Pete Cowling.
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0: How can you know that God is pleased by your life? We took to the street to ask people what they thought about pleasing God.
1: Wala man ko'y bisyo, wala man po ko ng akin ang inabuhi o marag immoral or something. Nagawa ko akong disposition ba? Nga I think na nakapahimot ko sa Diyos.
2: I don't know if please, pero I'm sure na if ever I've committed anything wrong, kay He'd always give me a second chance to redeem myself. And I've had couple of moments now where He's given me a second chance.
3: I receive blessings because I know from the Bible, you wouldn't necessarily receive a blessing if you're living in a way that's not pleasing to the Lord. And lots of good things and lots of blessings are happening in my life right now.
4: I don't know if you'll ever know if you're doing everything completely right, because I don't think you do. So there's a peace when you're doing things. You're not always stressed about the little things. But as long as I'm following God's will and what I've read in the Bible or what I've been told, what God wants, there is a peace despite like the storms.
1: Kabalo ko nga si Lord, happy siya na ako dire kay yan mong itagaan og more blessing to live, and happy man pud ko sa ko ang life nga nilive ko nga ga tuora pud ko ni God.
0: Don't go away. Coming up, we will see how God's word answers that question.

0: A little while ago, we asked the question, how can you know that God is pleased by your life? We heard many answers, but the Bible should be our authority for every question. This is Theo Amante with the Bible answer to that question. Well, the Bible says in Revelation chapter 4 verse 11, Thou art worthy, O Lord, to receive glory and honor and power. For Thou hast created all things, and for Thy pleasure they are and were created. Many think that you can do whatever you want, and God has to be happy. Since you were created by God, it should be your genuine concern that you are pleasing Him with your life. Sin has made us selfish and self-serving. In Romans chapter 8, verses 7 through 8, because the carnal mind is enmity against God, for it is not subject to the law of God, neither indeed can be. So then they that are in the flesh cannot please God. To please God is to love His character and commands and to do His will. No matter how hard you try, when you are still in the flesh or unsaved, God cannot be pleased by your life. We tend to think that because nothing bad is happening to us, God must be pleased or that I'm doing something right. God's mercy doesn't mean that He is pleased, but that He is patient. Patience comes to an end. His long-suffering is long, but not forever. We may be living and breathing God's air, but that doesn't automatically mean He's pleased by you. In Hebrews chapter 11, verse 6, But without faith, it is impossible to please Him. You need faith. So how do we get this faith? In Romans chapter 10, verse 17, So then faith cometh by hearing, and hearing by the word of God. You need His word. The Bible is where we can learn what is and what is not pleasing to God. Eventually, our works will be judged. We need to know now before judgment what pleases Him. In 2 Timothy chapter 4, verses 7 through 8, I have fought a good fight. I have finished my course. I have kept the faith. Henceforth, there is laid up for me a crown of righteousness, which the Lord, the righteous judge, shall give me at that day, and not to me only, but unto all them also that love His appearing. The Apostle Paul knew, even before his death, that he lived a life that was pleasing to God, and he was looking forward to meeting Him. We won't be judged by our own standards. The righteous judge will judge us according to God's standard. Will you pass His judgment? In 1 Thessalonians chapter 4, verse 1, Furthermore then we beseech you, brethren, and exhort you by the Lord Jesus, that as ye have received of us how ye ought to walk and to please God, so ye would abound more and more. God has given us the church for the preaching of His word, so we could learn His character, His laws, or expectations for us. The church is also a place with good examples to help us practically live out our faith. You can please God. You need to decide, I will please God with my life. Start by getting saved, trusting Christ as your personal Savior. Then attend a local Bible-believing, separated fundamental church so you can hear His word. To please God is to love His character and commands and to do His will. Psalm 40 verse 8, I delight to do Thy will, O my God. Yea, Thy law is within my heart. When you want to please God, you're constantly looking to do His will. It's not a grievous thing to obey the Lord. In 1 John chapter 3 verse 22, And whatsoever we ask, we receive of Him, because we keep His commandments and do those things that are pleasing in His sight. God is paying close attention, and it makes a difference. Every action, every motive, and every desire. Keep tuning into the station for more help from the Bible, because the Bible has the answer.
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One of my favorite Bible verses is Isaiah 40 verse 13. 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
1: In John 10:10, Jesus said, "I am come that ye might have life, and that ye might have it more abundantly." 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
1: Who is Jesus Christ? Christ is the smitten rock. While the children of Israel were journeying from Egypt to the Promised Land, they passed through a wilderness or a desert place. They needed water, and God supplied it. He told Moses to smite a certain rock with his staff, and having obeyed God, water rushed out of that rock and supplied all of the water they needed, and then some. Paul, in the New Testament, makes reference to this rock that supplied streams of water for them. He tells us that this rock was Jesus Christ. In 1 Corinthians chapter 10, verse 4, he said, "And did all drink the same spiritual drink, for they drank of that spiritual rock that followed them, and that rock was Christ." Jesus had a conversation with a woman at a well one day about water. He had sat down at the well, and she had come out to draw water from the well, and she came to quench a thirst. But he spoke about a water that he could give, a water that those who drink it would never thirst again. O soul, are you thirsty? Jesus is the rock that satisfies. Come to him and drink and have your thirst quenched.
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0: Everyone would agree. 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
0: Yes, Fred is a great guy. 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
1: So being good doesn't count at all?
0: When do you know when you've done enough good, Fred? 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We can't do enough. 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

0: Did you ever realize that when you were in your mother's womb, only a few days old, your body was creating 250,000 neurons every minute for your brain? These neurons migrated to exactly the right place where they were supposed to be to find their proper niche. The distance and precision with which the neuron travels are comparable to a person walking from Los Angeles to New York City and finding the correct office suite, all without benefit of a map. Within a few weeks at this stage of growth, billions of neurons arrive at their correct addresses at the right time and make thousands of correct connections. Our cross country traveler would also have to have known every square block in downtown Manhattan and the phone numbers and offices of everybody that was there. You know, these things don't happen by accident. Just maybe we have an intelligent God who cares and carefully creates us. Kiss my foot, Darwin. This is Pete Cowling.
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0: their God's made out of wood, or their God's made out of stone, or their God's made out of gold or silver, and they can say, oh, this is my God. Well, where's our God? Our God is in the heavens. Right? I can't show you our God, but I can show you everything he made. Amen? And he does whatever he wants, and I can't carry him around.
1: You're listening to a portion of a message preached at International Baptist Church, Dumaguete, by Pastor Randy DeMova. But our God. Concerning our faith, our God is in the heavens. He has revealed enough of himself already through the Holy Bible.
0: A comparative attributes of God, meaning that only God is perfect in these characteristics, but we can also share and have similar or have the same characteristic, but our having this attribute, we're not as perfect as God is, or

God is perfect, we are not, when it comes to these other attributes of that God has. That's because God created us, we're made in His image, He gave us certain abilities to have certain characteristics as a person, but yet we are flawed, and we're not capable of being perfect in these areas, as perfect as God is in these areas. And we're going to talk about those. And those three I'm going to mention to you this morning are holiness, love, and goodness. As I've done the past couple of Sundays, I want to teach you what these mean. We'll go through each of these words, and I want to make sure that you understand them. And again, this is a little bit more of a Bible lesson almost this morning than a Sunday morning sermon. But I think it's important that our whole church understand this is what we believe. This is our faith. This matters. This is what sets us apart or makes us different than some other religions or even some other so-called Christian churches who don't hold to the Bible as literal, or they don't teach the Bible clearly. They come up with other doctrines instead. And I want us to understand this is our authority. As I've taught you already, this book reveals God to us. God has chosen to reveal Himself to us through His Word. God is not sending prophets today. There's no prophet on earth that's here speaking for God today like the Old Testament prophets. Any religion that claims to have prophets is lying. There are no prophets today. John the Baptist was basically the last of the prophets, of the Old Testament prophets. And we can say Jesus was on earth, maybe the last prophet to speak. The Bible tells us in the book of Hebrews that God in the old days spoke to us by prophets, men of God, like that, the prophets. He says, but in these latter days, He has spoken to us by His Son, Jesus Christ. There are no more prophets today giving us more Bible books. We have a complete Bible, and it's settled. There was no prophet. So if you hear someone say, oh, there's a prophet, he claims that God sent him, he's speaking. Don't believe that. Jesus warned us about that. We have the Word of God. And so this is where God has chosen to reveal Himself to us, is what we can know that's true about God, okay? And so I'm going to go through these words this morning and kind of teach you a little bit about our God, a little bit.

0: both the small and great are cast into the lake of fire. Person who has money isn't going to escape hell because they have money. Person with money isn't going to escape judgment because they have money. But you know what? Person who's poor doesn't get a free pass either.
1: You're listening to a portion of a message preached at International Baptist Church, Dumaguete, by Pastor Randy DeMovo. The small and the great. Justice should be equal for all people. Regardless of wealth or poverty, what matters when we stand before God is whether we're saved or not.
0: But you notice in verse 12, he said, "And I saw the dead, small and great, stand before God." Both the small and great die. Both the small and great stand before God. Both the small and great need their name in the book of life. Both the small and great are cast into the lake of fire. Both. Both. Person who has money isn't going to escape hell because they have money. Person with money isn't going to escape judgment because they have money. But you know what? Person who's poor doesn't get a free pass either. God will say, "Oh, you're poor. I'll let you in heaven because you're poor." No. Your name's got to be in the book of life, whether you're great or small. Doesn't matter. Right? You got to get saved. Being poor doesn't save you. Believing on Jesus Christ saves you. We'll take the gospel to the poor, but listen to me. But the rich need the gospel also. Both. Small and great. Now listen, you better be sure you're saved. You better make sure you know your name's written in the Lamb's book of life. Don't risk it. Don't think that you'll be excluded. Don't think you're an exception. Both. Small and great. Will die and stand before God at the great white throne judgment. That's not our judgment. That's the good news. If you're saved, you won't be at that judgment. Okay? But at that judgment, it's going to be both, the small and great. And so those who are thinking that somehow their greatness is going to save them are going to find out they ain't so great one day when those books are open. Those who are saved, we don't need to worry. Again, that judgment, that's not the judgment that we'll stand at. But there are those who are not saved. And the poor and the rich, the great and the small, they'll stand one after another, each of them being judged according to their works, their sins, their actions, their deeds. And after all the shame, it will come down to one thing. After all their works are presented to them, all their sin, if you will, all of its names, all recorded. And after all the embarrassment, the shame, and the fear that's put into them because of the crimes that are being listed against them, the charges against them, and it's all going to come down to one final moment. Check the book. Is their name in the book of life? It's not there, Lord. Into the lake of fire. The small and the great. Hell and the lake of fire will not only be for the rich, it will not only be for the poor. It will not only be for wicked dictators. But it's also for those who suffered under their dictatorships. For those who lived in places of liberty, but were still slaves to sin. It's for both. The small and the great will be judged. Number three tonight, the small and the great need a witness. The small and the great need a witness. Look at Acts chapter 26 with me. If you'll notice here in Acts chapter 26, look down at verse 22. Acts 26, verse 22. "Having therefore obtained help of God, I continue unto this day witnessing both to small and great." He's witnessing to both, saying none other things than those which the prophets and Moses did say should come, that Christ should suffer, and that he should be the first that should rise from the dead, and should show light unto the people and to the Gentiles.
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2: Who is Jesus Christ? Christ is the Savior of men, the Savior of all men. 1 Timothy 4:10 says, "For therefore we both labor and suffer reproach, because we trust in the living God, who is the Savior of all men, especially of those that believe." The fact that men, all men, are sinners is no secret. Men cannot hide the fact that they are sinners any more than a banana tree can hide that it is a banana tree, or an apple tree hide that it is an apple tree. We are known by our fruits, and all of us have the evidence of our sinfulness in our lives. That all men are sinners means that all men are lost. The wages of sin is death, and therefore it is appointed unto men once to die. Following death, there is judgment. How can a man escape this judgment? He can't run from it. He can't talk his way out of it. He can't pay his way out of it. There is only one way for man to keep from facing God for his sin. He must be saved. Man cannot save himself. It is impossible. Man, therefore, needs a Savior. A Savior is someone who saves another from destruction. Jesus is the only Savior. He is the Savior of all men. If you have not received Him, do so today.
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0: 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Just ask them, and they will tell you.
1: I love IBC because we have a pastor that encourages us to do what is right. And also, I love IBC because we are reaching people with the gospel locally. It's not just that, but also around the world because IBC loves missionaries.
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0: 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We took to the street to ask people what they thought about going to church.
1: Parang ma-lesson natong mga sala and then makalikay tag mga daotang buhato nato, matagan tag mga blessings.
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3: Para sa kwan, pagpasalamat sa Ginoo sa mga blessings na nabot sa ilang kinabuhi o pag-feed sa atong spirit ba.
4: Mo-pray sa mga sala and then mangayog pa sa ilo sa mga nabuhat, mangayog good health para pud makalearn ta about God, about sa Bible as well.
5: Church is not necessarily where you have to be in order to be with Jesus Christ. 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Again, is to listen to the Word of God, keep an update with people around you, and also fellowship is the most important thing about going to church.
6: In general, we all know that no man can stand alone. Thus, the church serves as a community where each one of us can go and help each other grow together in our relationship with God.
7: Gikan sa atong mga katigulang ba may atong sundon.
0: Don't go away. Coming up, we will see how God's Word answers that question.

A little while ago, we asked the question, why should a person go to church? We heard many answers, but the Bible should be our authority for every question. This is Theo Amante with the Bible answer to that question. Well, the Bible says in Hebrews chapter 10, verse 25, not forsaking the assembling of ourselves together, as the manner of some is, but exhorting one another, and so much the more as ye see the day approaching. We go to church because we are commanded by our Savior to go. The Bible commands us that we are not to forsake the assembling of ourselves together. When a group of saved and baptized believers come together to meet, that's what we call a church. The church is not a building, nor is it the place. It is a group of believers. The command is not to forsake. That means we are not to quit or abandon going to church. Others may not see it as important, but you need to recognize its importance in your life. Jesus said in Matthew chapter 16, verse 18, upon this rock I will build my church. This rock that Jesus is referring to is not the Apostle Peter, but what he said about Jesus in verse 16, thou art the Christ, the Son of the living God. Acts chapter 10, verse 28, the church of God, which he hath purchased with his own blood. So we see in the Bible that Jesus established the church and purchased the church with his own blood. If it's that important for Jesus, it should be important for you. In 1 Timothy chapter 3, verse 15, in the house of God, which is the church of the living God, the pillar and ground of the truth. The church should be the place where you can hear truth and find ways to apply it in your life. We go to church to learn more of God's word, but also to see good examples to help us live our lives. God had in mind that we would have pastors to help lead us and feed us. In Jeremiah chapter 3, verse 15, and I will give you pastors according to mine heart, which shall feed you with knowledge and understanding. In Titus chapter 2, verse 7, talking to pastors, in all things, showing thyself an ensample of good works. As the pastor follows Christ and lives a righteous life, he leads others to copy and reach the same goal. In 1 Corinthians chapter 11, verse 1, be ye followers of me, even as I also am of Christ. Yes, there is fellowship, blessings, comfort, and many other good things. But that shouldn't be the main reason why you go to church. For most, church is a place where you go to meet your needs. We have this idea that the church is for me. We go when we need something, or when we are down, or when we are having difficulties. So that's the time that we draw closer to God and to His church. But when things are going well, church becomes optional. When I'm not struggling, church gets pushed to the side. How selfish can we be at times? The church is not just about us. God desires that His children gather together regularly at His house. God is our Father, and wouldn't it make sense to be at your Father's house? Our Father knows what we need better than we do, and church is necessary even when we don't think it makes a difference. It's important to Jesus, and it should be important to you. Center your life in the local church. Why should we go to church? Jesus commands us not to forsake the church. He established it and purchased it with His own blood. Keep tuning into the station for more help from the Bible, because the Bible has the answer.

Heaven or hell? Where are you going to spend eternity? Do you know for sure? The truth is in the Bible, God's holy word, and the Bible makes it clear that we can know for sure where we are going. There are four things you need to know in order to have the hope, a sure expectation, that heaven will be your home. Number one, the Bible teaches us that we are all sinners. In the book of Romans chapter 3, verse 10, the Bible tells us, "There is none righteous, no, not one." It continues to tell us in verse 23, "For all have sinned and come short of the glory of God." The truth is, we are all sinners, every man, woman, and child, because we are all the children of Adam and Eve, the first man and woman God created. God placed them in a perfect place, the Garden of Eden, and allowed them to eat of all of the trees in that garden, except for one. He warned them that if they sinned, disobeying him, and ate that fruit, the penalty would be death. The Bible tells us that they did eat the forbidden fruit and became sinners. You and I are the children of Adam and Eve, and their sinfulness is passed down to us. The reason you and I sin is because we are born with a sin nature. It is just natural for us to sin. Nobody has to teach us how to sin. It comes naturally. In fact, it is just as normal for us to sin as it is normal for a mango tree to grow mangoes. The problem is, and the second thing you need to know is, there is a penalty for sin. It is death. Romans chapter 6, verse 23 says, "For the wages of sin is death." The only way that sin can be paid for, according to the Bible, is death. It takes the shedding of blood, an acceptable sacrifice, in order for our sin debt to be paid. If our sin is not paid for, we will spend eternity tormented in the lake of fire, separated from God. There is no escaping it. No man can save himself from death and hell, because all men are sinners. Our only hope is that someone could save us. And that leads me to the third thing you need to know. Jesus paid for your sin already. Do you know who Jesus is? He is God, come in the flesh, born of a virgin. His mother's name was Mary. But the most important thing about Jesus is who his Father is. His Father is God, not a man. If Jesus was a son of Adam, like you and me, he would be a sinner like you and me. But because his Father is God, he is perfect, holy, and without sin. Yet, he died, the penalty for sin, on the cross. He shed his precious blood, not to pay for his own sin. He didn't have any sin to pay for. He was making the full payment for our sin, my sin, your sin. He died, was placed in a grave, and after 3 days he arose from the dead, and because he lives, he can give to us eternal life. His death paid the full price for anyone who will receive it. The fourth thing you need to know is you can be saved if you will believe that what Jesus did for you is the only thing that can save you. His payment alone, plus nothing, minus nothing, is the only payment God accepts for your sin. He loves you. He gave his life so that you can live forever instead of spending eternity in hell. Again, Romans chapter 6, verse 23 says, "For the wages of sin is death, but the gift of God is eternal life through Jesus Christ, our Lord." Eternal life is a gift, but you must choose for yourself to accept it or reject it. It is free. We cannot pay for it. We cannot work for it. We can only receive it by faith of our own free will. Romans chapter 10, verse 13 tells us, "For whosoever shall call upon the name of the Lord shall be saved." This is a promise from God. If you believe that Jesus is the only one who can and will save you, and you will

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3: As I went through school studying engineering, the most important thing I think I learned in principle-wise was the first law of thermodynamics. Thermodynamics is a study of energy. The first law of thermodynamics is the study of energy as it changes form. Now, God created all the energy that would ever exist in the first 6 days, and everything that's happened since then happened because energy is changing forms. You all know that changes forms. The food you eat changes forms, and it gives you energy. Well, it does. If you don't use up all the energy, then you store it. That's what the first law of thermodynamics it says. The first law of thermodynamics says for any living system, or any system, period, the energy that goes in minus the energy that goes out is equal to the energy that gains. That means if you take in more energy than you work off, then you put it on around your belt. Now, in order to lose weight, you've got to eat less or exercise more. And so all of us are familiar with the first law of thermodynamics on a weight basis. You can only lose weight by taking in less or using up more energy, or taking a very sharp knife and painfully pruning some of it off. Did you know this is the preeminent law of science, but it's consistent with the Bible since God created for 6 days and then he rested. Creation is finished. Everything occurs in God's creation is caused by energy changing forms in accordance with the first law of thermodynamics.
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5: 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Makatabang kaayo. Come, be part of Sunday School at International Baptist Church, Sunday morning at 9 o'clock sharp.
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11: Matthew chapters 5 through 7 is the passage commonly called the Sermon on the Mount. That sermon was given to the disciples according to Matthew 5:1. In the sermon, Jesus gives instructions on doing good works in 5:16, almsgiving in chapter 6 and verse 1, praying in chapter 6 and verse 5, and fasting in chapter 6 and verse 16. He assumes that his disciples do these things because he says, when you do good works or give alms or pray or fast, do it thus and so. So the question arises, are you qualified to be a disciple? Or would you be one of the multitude down at the bottom of the mountain that didn't choose to attend that particular service? Oh, they were still saved. That issue settled forever when someone received Christ as Savior plus nothing and minus nothing. So would you be a disciple or simply a believer? Of course, after becoming a disciple, we could become a servant or friend of the Lord according to John 15. A disciple is assumed to do good works, to give alms, to pray, and to fast. Something to think about.

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One of my favorite Bible verses is Philippians 4:4. Rejoice in the Lord always. And again I say, rejoice. What is your favorite Bible verse? Share it on the Anchor Radio through the free Anchor.

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1: In Ephesians 5 verses 15 through 16, the Apostle Paul wrote, "See then that ye walk circumspectly, not as fools, but as wise, redeeming the time, because the days are evil." As the children of God, we are not to walk as fools. That means there is a way that a fool walks, and we need to recognize what that way is so that we can avoid it. Here is a character trait, or the ways of a fool. He layeth up treasure for himself. In Luke chapter 12, verse 16, we read, "And he spake a parable unto them, saying, The ground of a certain rich man brought forth plentifully. And he thought within himself, saying, What shall I do? Because I have no room where to bestow my fruits. And he said, This will I do, I will put down my barns and build greater. And there will I bestow all my fruits and my goods. And I will say to my soul, Soul, thou hast much goods laid up for many years. Take thine ease, eat, drink, and be merry. But God said unto him, Thou fool, this night thy soul shall be required of thee. Then whose shall those things be which thou hast provided? So is he that layeth up treasure for himself and is not rich toward God." I would have you notice that this parable is often called the parable of the rich fool. The world often equates riches with wisdom. But obviously, rich people can be fools too, and there can be wise poor people. Why would God call this man a fool? There is no immorality mentioned in the story, no hint of any wicked living, gambling, drinking, or marital affairs. No, this man was called a fool by God for thinking only of himself. He had made his life all about his own comfort and enjoyment. He was looking to get out of working. He made his money, and now he was just going to live out his life in pleasure. He told himself, "Take thine ease, take it easy, and eat, drink, and be merry." It is the fool who has the attitude of whatever makes you happy. But it is also the fool who seeks to prepare for his future without any consideration or need for God. That is why God really likened him to the fool. He laid up no treasure for God, only for himself. Nothing was going to be waiting for him when he died, because he only invested what he had for his life in this world, not the world to come. If God blesses you, as he did this man, don't be foolish with the blessing. You better check with God about how he would have you spend it. Have faith toward God. Trust him to provide for you and your future. Don't hoard what he is trying to pass through your hands. Don't be like the fool. He layeth up treasure for himself.
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0: How do you do? It's said that the past is a guidepost, not a hitching post. And the life of the man in this story is a good example of that truism. He fought against the Japanese during World War II, but afterward he turned his sword into a plowshare and went to his former enemies with a way to change their lives, all because his own heart and mind and life were unshackled. Sharing the good news to a hurting world, this is Unshackled, true life stories dramatized and produced in Chicago by Pacific Garden Mission. Step by step, the homeless make decisions that limit their freedom until survival means eating from dumpsters and sleeping under bridges. And when they come to Pacific Garden Mission, they find true refuge. Nourishing meals, clean bunks, fresh clothing, even medical and dental care, and all without charge. Thanks to generous friends who give financially to help rescue the perishing, the doors at the old lighthouse are always open day and night. Bible classes and counseling open their eyes to the truth that sets them free. And those who take a step toward the one who gave his life for them find true freedom from the shame and failure of the past. And that's what this program celebrates. Now for broadcast around the earth, here's program number 2884 in the series Unshackled, the program that makes you face yourself and think.
1: Hello?
2: Harriet, it's Art. I can't believe you sent my letter back to me. Surely you don't mean what you wrote.
1: I certainly did mean it, Art. You're not the same person who I dated.
2: But the change has been good.
1: I was glad when you forsook the bad habits that you picked up in the army. But now you've become an extremist, and that's not for me.
2: Just because I want to be a missionary?
1: You had planned to be an electrical engineer, and that's a worthy profession. But a missionary?
2: Harriet, I've been to China. I remember the terrible things that I saw. The needs are great. They need the Lord.
1: Fine. You go with the Lord. I could never be a missionary.
0: Last week we heard how the man in our story was raised with restrictions that he rebelled against as he grew older and joined the army. Instead of memorizing Bible verses, he learned to drink, gamble, and was profane. And then he had a change of heart. In this conclusion of his testimony, we'll hear how Art Seeley went full circle back to the Far East and began a work of liberation that continues today. This is his true story right now on Unshackled.
3: When my heart was first converted from idle pursuits to God's purpose, I begged for admission to the Bible College in Canada where my sister was. They finally accepted me with a provision that they could boot me out on 24-hour notice. My conduct was sometimes marginal in spite of a real desire to follow Christ, but everyone was kind and helpful.
4: A letter from your girlfriend?
3: My fiance. We had unofficially planned to be married before I went to war.
4: Is she a Christian?
3: Yes, she goes to a Christian college in Illinois.
4: It must be more liberal than this school. I saw lipstick on one of her letters to you.
3: You know, I grew up with rules and restrictions that kept me from opening my heart to the Lord. Now I have a relaxed attitude about many things.
4: God looks on the heart, that's for sure. But the world looks at externals and judges us by our behavior. We represent Christ by what we do, and that must always be our focus.
3: The church where we attended didn't teach a clear salvation message, and it was so confusing to me.
4: Well, the Bible is clear, Arthur. Nothing can separate us from the love of God. Romans chapter 8, verse 38 and 39 says, "For I am persuaded that neither death nor life, nor angels, nor principalities, nor powers, nor things present, nor things to come, nor height, nor depth, nor any other creature shall be able to separate us from the love of God, which is in Christ Jesus our Lord."
3: I know you're right. It's my love for the Lord that causes me to obey Him. The more I learn about Him, the more I can obey and demonstrate my love for Him. I had planned to stay at the Bible school only until summer and then go to Caltech for an engineering degree. In April, school ended with a missions conference, and a missionary to China came to my room urging me to go back there as a missionary. I let him know that was not for me, so he left my room. For the next 48 hours, though, I couldn't sleep. The Lord worked on my heart, so I went looking for my sister.
2: Muriel! Hey, wait for me!
5: What's wrong, Art?
2: You never believe this.
5: What?
2: God has called me to be a missionary to China.
5: Oh, that's wonderful. So you'll be staying here instead of going to Caltech?
2: Yeah. When I went to enroll full-time in the fall, the clerk was so shocked, I don't think she believed me.
5: Well, I believe you, Arthur. Oh, Father will be so surprised.
2: And Harriet, too. I have to try and explain it all to her.
3: We went back home, and both my parents were pleased at the new direction in my life. My fiancée, however, was not pleased. After she broke our engagement, I was in despair and spent hours praying for her. 3 days later, I sensed that God was removing her from my life. I found a job delivering groceries and joined the little church where my cousin had preached. I still lived with my parents.
6: Arthur, the church elders met, and they sent me to ask you to be their interim pastor.
2: I felt they might ask me, and I've already prayed about it. I will accept the position.
6: Oh, I'm sure you'll do just fine, son.
2: I'm astonished that they would ask me, Father. I'm not the best candidate, but I'm willing to serve the Lord in any way he leads me.
6: Never question God's call, Arthur. God hath chosen the foolish things of the world to confound the wise, and God hath chosen the weak things of the world to confound the things which are mighty.
2: I'm grateful for those early years when you made me memorize Bible verses.
3: My new spiritual life was exciting to me. I marveled at the privilege of being in fellowship with God and began a lifetime pattern of reading through the Bible each year. My father and several pastors gave me spiritual advice. One of them wanted me to stay in the area instead of going back to Bible college.
5: Oh, surely you're not going to stay here.
2: He's a gifted teacher. He's offered to give me the equivalent of a Bible college education.
5: What about your call to China?
2: Well, the mission field is all around us.
5: Oh, Art?
2: I haven't decided yet, Muriel.
5: Well, you pray about this and follow the Lord's leading.
3: I returned to Bible college with Muriel, where many friends encouraged and supported me. Mine was an accelerated course of 3 years, and at the end of the first year, I was exhausted. But I served as a counselor at summer camp and helped build a dorm for the college. During Christmas break in 1947, I met Florence, who was going to China as a missionary. When the school year ended in the spring, I went to Seattle to court her. Most of our dates were church-related, but I felt sure she was the one for me.
7: Have you ever led anyone to Christ, Arthur?
2: Yes. A special time for me was during summer camp last year. I led two little Japanese boys to the Lord.
7: Really?
2: Oh, yeah. It was thrilling.
7: I'm looking forward to going to China soon.
2: Even though there's so much fighting there between the communists and the nationalists?
7: God has called me, and he will make a way for us.
2: Oh, I'm sure that he will. One of the missionaries told me a story about a prayer meeting they held while living in Chongqing.
7: What happened?
2: Well, during the war, the Japanese were near the city, but the Lord caused a landslide, and a large rock broke off and killed the soldiers. They had to retreat because it was the only way to enter the city on foot.
7: Oh, that's awesome!
2: Our detachment was at that site later. And the major was a geologist and told us how the act had to be a miracle.
7: I trust the Lord, Art. He will protect me.
2: Florence, I'm convinced that you're the woman God has for me. Will you marry me?
7: We must wait until you get to China to talk of marriage, Art. I've heard too many stories of people who marry and then never get to the mission field.
2: I share your commitment, Florence.
7: Oh, please, Art, don't speak of marriage yet.
3: She left for China on September 1st, 1948. I helped take her baggage to the dock, but she was very guarded about showing any affection. I returned to college to finish my last year of studies, a very lonely young man. At Christmas break, I went home.
8: Well, what do you hear from Florence?
2: Not much, Mother. They keep evacuating from place to place because of the Civil War.
6: We pray for those missionaries.
2: And so do I. And I'm joining the same mission board that she serves.
8: Arthur, do you know why your middle name is Joy?
2: No. I never tell anyone my middle name because I don't want to be teased, so I just use the initial J.
8: Well, 2 months before you were born, the Lord impressed on my heart to name you Joy. When you were born, we felt that it wouldn't be appropriate to give it to you as a first name.
2: I'm glad it's not my first name.
6: Arthur is my older brother's name, and he was a godly man.
2: I wasn't much of a Joy for a few years.
6: The Lord knew that would change.
2: Well, from now on, I will use my middle name. By the time I graduated in April 1949, I had no idea where Florence was as I hitchhiked to Chicago to join the mission board. Missionaries were fleeing from one place to another in China as more and more of the country fell to the communists, so I stayed at headquarters to help that summer. Then I pastored a small church on the Olympic Peninsula. By the end of 1949, I heard that Florence had escaped to Hong Kong and from there to Japan. As soon as I raised support, I prepared to sail to Japan, too. My family and friends saw me off at the dock.
6: Well, I'm glad you raised all your support, son.
2: Oh, I'm constantly amazed at how God provides.
8: And he will continue to provide your needs, Arthur.
2: Yeah, I went to Florence's home, and her mother let me pick a couple of dozen roses from the garden to take to Florence.
8: Will they survive the trip?
2: Well, I stored some of them in the ship's cooler, so some of them will survive. I asked for her daughter's hand in marriage.
6: And what did she say?
2: She said no. She doesn't want either of her daughters to get married.
6: Huh. Well, you did the right thing, Arthur.
2: I know she's the one God has for me, Father. Early in the morning of July 6, 1950, our freighter with 12 passengers sailed into the harbor at Yokohama. Buildings painted with wartime camouflage struck a nerve, and most of the longshoremen on the dock wore military uniforms. Immediately, the hatred of war tried to engulf me. But I resisted the emotions as I thought on the sacrifice Jesus made for them. Soon a new anxiety overtook me. I had neglected to inform mission headquarters in Tokyo of my arrival date, and no one met me. The other passengers disembarked, and I was alone.
0: We'll hear how this predicament was resolved in just a moment. Going through a crisis feels so alone. Yet others have gone before us, and that's the appeal of these true testimonies. Every imaginable failure, shame, and sin has been covered on at least one Unshackled program, and people write and say their anguish has been eased by listening. So if you have a testimony of coming out of darkness into God's light, write and tell us. Let the redeemed of the Lord say so. Unshackled is broadcast on more than 1,600 stations and outlets, translated by nationals into 7 languages other than English, and is heard around the world, including the Internet, where people can listen to Unshackled online. 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It's thrilling to know that these testimonies are reaching into unreachable places with the truth that sets you free. For more information or to submit a testimony for consideration, write to Pacific Garden Mission, Chicago, Illinois, 60605. Our email address is unshackled@pgm.org, and please include your address.
2: By noon, I was worried because the ship was scheduled to sail at supper time, so I walked toward the center of town. A few blocks away, I noticed a large van as it turned the corner, and I recognized the driver as a friend from Seattle.
9: Gordy! Gordy, it's Art Seeley! Wait for me!
2: He didn't hear and kept driving a few blocks. I ran until I found the building he had entered.
10: Art? Art Seeley? What are you doing here?
11: Oh,
2: I saw you drive by a few blocks back, and I shouted, but you didn't hear me.
10: I thought you were somewhere in China.
2: Oh, all the missionaries are coming here until China's safe again. I just arrived, but no one met my ship. Thank God you came by.
10: I'm going back to Tokyo if you need a ride to the mission.
2: Oh, I sure do.
10: Wait for me at the pier. I can't get over how we met like that.
2: Oh, yeah, a few seconds either way, and I wouldn't have seen you. Once again, God provided for me.
10: So, tell me about the roses.
2: They're for a young woman I hope to marry.
10: She's already here?
2: Oh, yeah, we're both serving with the same mission board.
10: The fields are white to harvest, Art. A lot of people here need the Lord and the freedom he brings.
2: I hope I can use the skills I learned in the Army.
10: Communication?
2: Yeah, radio broadcasting. I stayed at mission headquarters in Tokyo that night, and the next day another missionary offered to take the roses to Florence, who was in the same mountain village where I was headed for language training. I spent several days registering with the immigration department and shipping my baggage there. Then I traveled by train to the mountain village. On arrival, my baggage was loaded on a truck for the last mile to the mission center. It was raining, and the truck tire broke through a wooden bridge. I got out to look while the driver tried backing up, and both tires broke through, flipping the truck onto its back with my luggage underneath. Just then, two young men from the mission appeared and talked to the driver in Japanese. One of them ran to get a handcart and an umbrella for me, while the other set out to get help for the driver of the truck. After 30 minutes, I arrived, a bedraggled mess, at the building where I would live for 6 weeks of language study.
10: Welcome, Art.
2: Phew, does it always rain like this?
10: Only during the rainy season. Come back to the kitchen. We're just fixing supper.
2: Now, I'm amazed that those two men came along when they did and helped us.
10: God's timing is perfect.
2: Yes, it is. I hope I learn to speak Japanese as well as they do.
10: Oh, by the way, there's someone here I think you already know.
2: Florence.
7: Hello, Art. Thank you for the roses.
2: We were not yet on intimate holding of hands terms, so we just chatted amiably. Several other people joined us for supper, including a tall Swede I had met once in Seattle. We had adjoining rooms and had to prepare our meals together. He was a gourmet cook, while I had learned to eat canned foods.
4: You called this supper?
2: Yeah. What's wrong with pork and beans? It's very nourishing. Hey, add a slice of bread and you have a well-balanced meal.
4: Revolting.
2: I'm sorry I don't cook like you, Hans. It's not that important to me.
4: Well, there is something that we need to discuss, and it's important to me.
2: What is it?
4: You going across the lane to see Florence. I got here first, and I have intentions of marrying her if she'll consent, so stay away from her.
2: You're not first in line. I've been courting her for more than 2 years, so back off. The rest of my summer with him was awkward, but I continued to spend time with Florence when I finished my language classes. Sometimes we hiked in the mountains to a spectacular waterfall.
7: How is language study going?
2: Not easy. I keep asking why about every grammatical matter.
7: Art, you're supposed to just learn it like a little child.
2: Well, I'm not a child. I'm a man who loves you.
7: I love it out here.
2: Me too. I love being with you anywhere. Marry me, Florence, and we can study together.
7: God hasn't given me a clear answer yet about his choice of a husband for me.
2: One day when I was at the beach on the Olympic Peninsula and I didn't know where you were, I wrote your name in the sand.
7: Well, you shouldn't have told others there that we were going to get married.
2: I didn't. I told them that I hoped to marry you.
7: Well, they come here expecting a wedding. You presumed on my willingness, Art.
2: I'm sorry, Florence.
7: There are many single girls in the mission. Perhaps you should seek someone else.
2: At the end of summer, Florence moved to the northwest side of the island to help start a church, while I went back to Tokyo to continue language study and teach English to the Japanese. I contacted some missionaries who were trying to start a Christian radio station, but they didn't need another technician. I was disappointed. Meanwhile, the Korean War had begun and China was closed to missionaries. Communism seemed to be overrunning the Far East. Florence came to Tokyo for a mission conference, and I urged her to make a decision about us. For 2 nights, I waited for her decision. The third night, I arrived feeling frustrated. Florence, For 3 years, I've been assured by the Lord that you are his choice for me to share life together. But you say you don't know if it's God's will. I don't understand. God is not the author of confusion. I must quit trying to convince you. Without giving her a chance to reply, I walked out. She went back to her town on the West Coast, and I returned to the mountain village. In late November, there was a wedding that we both attended, but we both felt awkward and avoided each other. After the reception, I biked up the mountain road to visit friends. It was very foggy, and I suddenly came upon Florence stopped in the middle of the road with her bicycle.
7: I managed to get my baggage strap caught in the spokes.
2: Well, here, let me help you.
7: I borrowed the bike, and I don't want to damage it.
2: There, it's free.
7: I appreciate your help.
2: It's nice to see you again.
7: Yes.
2: Being at the wedding together was awkward, wasn't it?
7: Yes, but it's bound to happen again.
2: Well, let's agree to just be friends.
7: Yes, put the past behind us.
2: Then we won't have to avoid each other.
7: Oh, that's fine with me, Art.
3: Once again, we went separate ways. I played chess with a girl upstairs to relax from language study, and rumors spread that romance was developing between us. I took a 4-hour train ride to where Florence lived to explain the rumor, but it only added to her confusion. In January, I went to Tokyo for a meeting and found myself a guest in the same house with Florence. In the morning, we found ourselves alone.
7: Well, perhaps I should see if I can help with the children.
2: Florence, let me read you a passage that I read in my devotions this morning from Isaiah chapter 62. It ministered to me in a special way. And the Gentiles shall see thy righteousness, and all kings thy glory, and thou shalt be called by a new name, which the mouth of the Lord shall name. Thou shalt also be a crown of glory in the hand of the Lord, and a royal diadem in the hand of thy God.
7: Thou shalt no more be termed forsaken, neither shall thy land any more be termed desolate, but thou shalt be called Hephzibah, and thy land Beulah. For the Lord delighteth in thee, and thy land shall be married. Arthur, way back in October when we met that last night, I read that very passage, and the Lord confirmed to me that I should marry you. But you didn't give me a chance to tell you. You just walked out. I was ready to say yes.
3: How we rejoiced as God restored our relationship. I was still learning to wait for the Lord's timing, and I learned to accept Florence as she was, not quick to make decisions. We married on June 29, 1951. 3 weeks later, the Mission Field Council met in the mountain village where we had set up housekeeping.
7: You're going to be serving in radio communication, Art? That's wonderful.
2: Yeah, we're forming a joint venture with another mission group to produce Christian programs in Japanese.
7: So you'll need a recording studio.
2: Yes.
7: Does that mean we have to live in Tokyo?
2: I'm afraid so.
7: Oh, no. Tokyo's so big.
2: And I'll be working with the same men who had no need for another technician last year. I hope there won't be any conflicts.
7: They're Christians, aren't they?
2: Yes, but we're also human.
3: In mid-August, we moved into an apartment in Tokyo, and I began weekly meetings with the other men involved in radio ministry. There were 6 of us all together, 3 from our mission and 3 from the other mission group. I was elected co-leader.
11: We have to get started right away.
12: We don't have the finances yet to produce quality programs, Bernie.
2: If we start producing programs, the funds will come in.
12: Not if they're poor quality, and we haven't been able to find any Japanese pastors willing to work with us.
11: I don't think we should wait any longer. The Korean War could spill over into Japan.
2: Mm-hmm.
11: The need to get Christian programs on the air is urgent.
12: The Japanese have a world-class radio network. If we produce inferior programming, the Christian message will seem inferior.
11: We'll find translators.
12: We need to train up a Japanese staff first.
2: No, we need to get started.
11: Hold it, brothers.
2: Oh, forgive me, Bernie.
11: Let's pray and ask the Lord to lead us and give us wisdom for this task. He will show us what we need to do. Lord, please give us your wisdom for this task. Forgive our lack of patience with one another. Forgive the angry outbursts. Lord, we have sinned against you because you told us to love one another, to honor and prefer one another, to keep the unity of the Spirit in the bond of peace.
2: Yes, Lord. This is your ministry, not ours. Help us remember that we've come here to share the good news of your love, to tell others how you gave your only begotten Son to die for our sins, that they too may know you.
10: Thank you, Father, that you sent Jesus to die in our place, to give us eternal life in him. Thank you that we can work out our differences through the power of your Holy Spirit. Please abolish anything within us that would be self-seeking. We want you to be exalted and magnified through our feeble efforts.
2: We resolved our differences, and the very hour we were praying, a large church denomination decided to send us a big financial donation. More money came in, and we found a studio in Tokyo. Japanese commercial stations were eager to use our programs that we produced and translated. A year later, we found a Japanese pastor willing to go on air. Finally, the radio broadcast ministry was off and running, and I was made director. God has continued to bless this ministry, and many Japanese have come to Christ over the years. Today, my son-in-law holds my position, and the Japanese version of Unshackled is produced in our studios. We left Japan in 1988, and I pastored our home church for many years. God has given us 6 children, some of whom still live and serve in Japan. After 50 years of marriage, my dear Florence died in 2002. But I still serve the Lord a few months of each year in Japan with the good news of God's grace.
0: And that grace is for you, listening friend. There is no sin that the blood of Christ cannot cover. The Bible says in Romans chapter 10, verses 9 and 10, that if thou shalt confess with thy mouth the Lord Jesus, and shalt believe in thine heart that God hath raised him from the dead, thou shalt be saved. For with the heart man believeth unto righteousness, and with the mouth confession is made unto salvation. 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

If these testimonies make a difference in your life, we'd like to know that. 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This is program number 2884. Heard in the true story of Arthur Seeley, Part 2, Tom Geitsch, Russ Reed, Lisa Keefe, Judy LaRose, Brooks Dara, and Fred Stone. 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
1: I'm Brother Christensen. 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
1: If you agree with God that the way you're going is wrong, don't keep going that way. Figure out how to get off that path. Figure out how to turn around. Seek help. Humble yourself. Allow yourself to be ashamed if that's what it takes. Allow yourself to lose money if that's what it takes. But don't keep doing wrong when you've confessed already that it's wrong.
2: You're listening to a portion of a message preached at International Baptist Church, Dumaguete, by Pastor Randy DeMoville. What have you done? Take some drastic measures to keep yourself from doing the same sin over and over and over again. You need the mind of Christ to help you overcome.
1: You don't need to confess to me what you've done. You don't even need to tell God about it. He already knows. Right? But you do need to agree with God about what you've done. If you can agree with God that it's wrong, then you have no excuse now. You can say, yeah, I know it's wrong, God, but what? You've agreed with God that you shouldn't do it, so why are you going to do it? That's not a mistake. That's rebellion. But it's hard. Then take drastic measures, but don't do it. Cut your hands off of it. Pluck your eyes out if you have to, but don't do it if you've agreed with God that it's wrong. You don't keep doing it. If you agree with God that the way you're going is wrong, don't keep going that way. Figure out how to get off that path. Figure out how to turn around. Seek help. Humble yourself. Allow yourself to be ashamed if that's what it takes. Allow yourself to lose money if that's what it takes. But don't keep doing wrong when you've confessed already that it's wrong. I understand someone's going to come confess. Pastor, you're going to confess something. They're not confessing. You're going to tell me it's wrong. You want to do it anyway. You just want to come tell somebody about the wrong you're doing, but you're not changing anything. What good is that? Doesn't make any sense. To admit you know something's wrong, you're going to do it anyway? That's iniquity. Then in order that you sin no more, use the mind that God gave you and the process that He explains in His Word of what leads to sin. Right? That how lust is enticed and then temptation comes and it conceives. When that lust conceives, it brings forth sin and sin brings death. When you understand the process there, you can go back and say, okay, let's prevent it from happening. Figure out what keeps you or what's causing you to sin and change what needs to be changed so that you can have victory over it. Adam and Eve in the garden, they sinned and that brought a whole new nature. They were sinners now, but it wasn't an excuse in God's eyes just to go out and just do anything you want now. Yep, you're sinners, so just have at it. Whatever you feel like doing, just do it. No. I believe God, when He asked the question there, the question wasn't going to change the fact of what they were, what they had done. But that question might help them to think more carefully about their decisions and not allow themselves to look at what they shouldn't look at or think about what they shouldn't think about to try to avoid sin in the future, not just go after sin. Now, the stupid things of, well, you know, only human. Oh, you know, it's easier to get forgiveness than permission. Now, that kind of attitude is a horrible attitude. Our attitude ought to be, I don't want to sin. I want to resist sin. I want to be more like my Savior who was tempted, but He never sinned. I want to resist it unto death if I have to resist it unto death. But we got to fight against it. But you're not going to fight against it if you're not looking at the whole picture. What causes it? What leads me to that sin problem? And if we can go back there and say, okay, how can I stop myself from looking at what I shouldn't look at? Hey, you got to get rid of your phone, get rid of your tablet, get rid of your computer. You can do that. If you've got some friends, you need to just get them out of your life and get out of it. If you can't control your Facebook, get off of it. Be honest with yourself. If there are things that keep tripping you up, then get serious about it.
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0: You started out as a tiny speck, smaller than a period at the end of the sentence. In this tiny speck was all the information that would ever be needed to control every aspect of your growth, to make sure your ears got on each side of your head, to make sure your nose was above your mouth so you could smell your food and enhance the taste as you ate it, to make sure your legs grew at exactly the right rate. Otherwise, they might call you Eileen. God did a remarkable job. In this tiny speck was also enough information even to determine how your children would look someday. And you thought your computer was small. My goodness, God put all this in a tiny cell. He did a whole lot of work programming you before you were born. Maybe, just maybe, He had plans for what He wanted you to do after you were born. Maybe you ought to read the manual. I call the manual the Bible. Maybe you ought to get in touch with God. His area code is on your knees. Maybe it'd be good if you checked with Him periodically to make sure you're doing exactly what He put you here to do. This is Pete Cowling.
1: Baptism is commanded after trusting Christ for salvation. The Lord included it in the Great Commission. He said, "Go ye therefore and teach all nations, baptizing them in the name of the Father and of the Son and of the Holy Ghost." I've told you on other broadcasts that baptism is to be done in deep water after salvation. But what's the big deal about baptism? Other than obedience, and it being one of the very few things that we can do exactly like Jesus did, baptism pictures salvation. The new convert stands in the water picturing Jesus' cross. He is put under the water picturing Jesus' burial, which is why sprinkling fails as a picture. And then the person is raised up, of course, picturing the resurrection of the Lord. The person is identifying himself or herself with Christ. They show what they're trusting in their heart. Baptism also pictures the believer saying that he is dying to his old life and rising to walk in newness of life offered by Christ. Baptism in deep water after salvation, a picture of what Christ did and obedience to Christ's command. Something to think about.
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3: Sa Juan 10:10, si Jesus miingon, "Ako mianhi aron sila unta makabaton og kinabuhi, og nga sila unta makabaton niini nga mas madagayaon." 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
4: Don't Don't you want a God that's powerful enough to help you when you need it? A God that's powerful enough and wise enough to answer your prayer and help you? Of course, that's the God we want. It's not bad that God gets his way. It's good for us. Sovereign.
5: You're listening to a portion of a message preached at International Baptist Church, Dumaguete, by Pastor Randy DeMovo. How God works. Concerning our faith, God is sovereign and above all. Even with our free will, He has the wisdom and power to make His plans happen.
4: And so God lets us make a lot of choices. You know, God's not going to stop you from putting poison in your mouth, but you'll die. There's a consequence for bad decisions, isn't there? Right? And so, God gives us freedom to choose, but even when we make bad choices, it doesn't hurt His plan. God is still able to work out His plan. The devil has tried to disrupt God's plans ever since the very beginning, and God always has a way to compensate. God always has already figured out what His next step will be to make sure His plan works. You cannot stop God from doing what God has decided to do. Are you with me this morning? And so this is our God who's powerful. He works all things according to His will, what He wants, even though He gives us choice when bad choices are made. Still, God has plan B, if you will. He already has it figured out how to make it work still. It's incredible. We can't do that. We give up. I tried. Didn't work. Right? We just quit. God says, I already thought about that. I already got this other plan here. This is what's going to happen now. He's going to make it work. And so, because He's all wise, He has the wisdom to do that. Nothing can keep Him from the outcome He desires. So when we speak of God's work, the work that God does, what is God doing? There's a word that we have to come to, and it's the word sovereignty. Our God is sovereign. He's a sovereign God. He is supreme. He has nobody above Him. He is not under anyone else. God doesn't have to go to someone above Him to get permission to do anything. He is sovereign. He is supreme. Are you listening? It's important we understand that about our God. He doesn't need anybody else's permission or approval. God doesn't put everything to a vote. Is it okay if I do? What do you think? What do you think should I do? He doesn't ask us. He doesn't have to. In my house, I don't take votes. Okay, family, let's all get together. What do you think we should do? I don't take votes. I'm the head. I make decisions. That's my job. And the head of the church is Christ. He makes decisions. It's not for us to decide everything for ourselves, what we think. Well, I think church should be this. Well, I think church ought to be like this. Doesn't matter what we think. He didn't give us a vote. It's His church. He's sovereign. Nobody can overrule Him. Nobody can tell God, no, you don't get your way. He always gets His way. Are you listening? And that's not a bad thing, folks. This is a good thing about our God, right? Because otherwise some other God would overpower our God and we'd all be in trouble. Our God is all powerful. We don't have anything to worry about. If He's your God, now if He's not your God, you're in trouble, right? But if He's your God, don't you want a God that's more powerful than anything else? Don't you want a God that's powerful enough to help you when you need it? A God that's powerful enough and wise enough to answer your prayer and help you? Of course, that's the God we want. It's not bad that God gets His way. It's good for us. Sovereign. So He's not carrying out someone else's ideas or plan. God is working His own plan. He came up with His own idea.
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9: Okay, progress report. 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
15: 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All scripture portions are from the King James Version of the Bible. And now, today's proverb. Today's Light for Your Pathway comes from Proverbs chapter 1. The Proverbs of Solomon, the son of David, king of Israel. To know wisdom and instruction, to perceive the words of understanding. To receive the instruction of wisdom, justice, and judgment and equity. To give subtlety to the simple. To the young man knowledge and discretion. A wise man will hear and will increase learning. And a man of understanding shall attain unto wise counsels. To understand a proverb and the interpretation, the words of the wise and their dark sayings. The fear of the Lord is the beginning of knowledge, but fools despise wisdom and instruction. My son, hear the instruction of thy father, and forsake not the law of thy mother. For they shall be an ornament of grace unto thy head, and chains about thy neck. My son, if sinners entice thee, consent thou not. If they say, come with us, let us lay wait for blood, let us lurk privily for the innocent without cause. Let us swallow them up alive as the grave, and whole as those that go down into the pit. We shall find all precious substance, we shall fill our houses with spoil. Cast in thy lot among us, let us all have one purse. My son, walk not thou in the way with them. Refrain thy foot from their path, for their feet run to evil and make haste to shed blood. Surely in vain the net is spread in the sight of any bird, and they lay wait for their own blood. They lurk privily for their own lives. So are the ways of everyone that is greedy of gain, which taketh away the life of the owners thereof. Wisdom crieth without, she uttereth her voice in the streets. She crieth in the chief place of concourse, in the openings of the gates, in the city she uttereth her words, saying, how long, ye simple ones, will ye love simplicity? And the scorners delight in their scorning, and fools hate knowledge. Turn you at my reproof. Behold, I will pour out my spirit unto you, I will make known my words unto you. Because I have called, and ye refused, I have stretched out my hand, and no man regarded. But ye have set at naught all my counsel, and would none of my reproof. I also will laugh at your calamity, I will mock when your fear cometh. When your fear cometh as desolation, and your destruction cometh as a whirlwind, when distress and anguish cometh upon you, then shall they call upon me, but I will not answer. They shall seek me early, but they shall not find me. For that they hated knowledge and did not choose the fear of the Lord. They would none of my counsel. They despised all my reproof. Therefore shall they eat the fruit of their own way, and be filled with their own devices. For the turning away of the simple shall slay them, and the prosperity of fools shall destroy them. But whoso hearkeneth unto me shall dwell safely, and shall be quiet from fear of evil. We trust that the power of God's Word on today's edition of Light for Your Pathway was a blessing. Tune in again to Light for Your Pathway.

0: What would you do if you knew that Jesus were to come today? We took to the street to ask people what they thought about Jesus' return.
1: Ang akong himuon is i-cherish na ako ang harong day sa akong mga family o mangayo ko og mga forgiveness nila. Miska dili kayo ko best son, ilar japon kong gi hatagag importansya o they appreciate me.
2: Siguro I'll be very delighted nga mubalik na since I've been believing that from my childhood. And second, girl, I'll ask forgiveness for all the people nga ako ang nasakitan, especially to my parents since sa una medyo pasaway po ko. Next, I'll go to the church siguro, then I'll pray to God nga for tomorrow, whatever decision He makes, I will trust in Him. Tapos, I will just give my life and enjoy unsa pa ang ako ang pwede mabuhat with the remaining time that I have.
3: I will gonna continue what I'm doing, which is saving souls for when Jesus comes.
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7: Aw, wala ko kay change. 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Oh, no need to change.
0: Don't go away. Coming up, we will see how God's word answers that question.

A little while ago, we asked the question, what would you do if you knew that Jesus were to come today? We heard many answers, but the Bible should be our authority for every question. This is Theo Amante with the Bible answer to that question. Well, the Bible says in Acts chapter 1 verses 9 through 11, and when he had spoken these things, while they beheld, he, Jesus, was taken up, and a cloud received him out of their sight. And while they looked steadfastly toward heaven as he went up, behold, two men stood by them in white apparel, which also said, ye men of Galilee, why stand ye gazing up into heaven? This same Jesus, which is taken up from you into heaven, shall so come in like manner as ye have seen him go into heaven. Christ's second coming has been a truth that has brought comfort and encouragement to many Christians throughout the years. He first came as a suffering Savior. The Son of God became a man in order to save us from the penalty of sin, death. Death seemed to have been victorious, but after 3 days in the grave, he arose. Then Jesus wanted to solidify in the hearts and minds of his disciples that he had risen. These men would go on to preach his death, burial, and resurrection, so they needed to be 100% convinced that Jesus had risen. He ascended back into heaven, and the promise is that he will return the same way. In Acts chapter 1 verse 11, this same Jesus, which is taken up from you into heaven, shall so come in like manner as ye have seen him go into heaven. In Matthew chapter 24 verse 44, therefore be ye also ready, for in such an hour as ye think not, the Son of Man cometh. You will find in God's word that Jesus will literally come back for us. A timeline of events are to happen once believers are raptured and called up to be with him. The question is, when? There is no exact date and time, and Jesus warns us of those who try to predict his coming. If you were guaranteed tomorrow that Christ would come back, what would you change? What would you do differently? How does that affect how you live your life today? Maybe you've been putting off that decision to accept Jesus Christ as your personal Savior. Maybe you've been putting off that decision to come regularly to church services. Maybe you've been choosing your sin and your vices over Jesus Christ. And maybe you've been neglecting him because of a busy schedule and think that he'll understand why you're too busy for him. In Mark chapter 13, verses 33 through 37, take ye heed, watch and pray, for ye know not when the time is. For the Son of Man is as a man taking a far journey, who left his house, and gave authority to his servants, and to every man his work, and commanded the porter to watch. Watch ye therefore, for ye know not when the master of the house cometh, at even, or at midnight, or at the cock crowing, or in the morning, lest coming suddenly he find you sleeping. And what I say unto you, I say unto all, watch. Parents know what it's like to leave their home for a while. They leave a chore or a task for the kids to do, only to find out when they return that the job wasn't done. How disappointing is that? Will Jesus be disappointed in you? In Matthew chapter 24, verses 45 through 46, who then is a faithful and wise servant, whom his Lord hath made ruler over his household, to give them meat in due season? Blessed is that servant, whom his Lord, when he cometh, shall find so.

0: says unto them, I never knew you. Depart from me, ye that work iniquity. Jesus is coming back, and he wants to find faithful and wise servants. You can hear, Well done, thou good and faithful servant, but only if you have done well according to what he would have you to do. Or else you will hear these words, Thou wicked and slothful servant. Jesus established the church and gave us pastors to help us in the way that we should go. You need the church to help you and your family to hear, Well done. What if it were today? Will you be ready? 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

0: Why do people love International Baptist Church? 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
1: I love IBC because of the purpose I found in my life in serving God. I love IBC because of the preaching of the Word of God. I love IBC because of the passion for souls. And I love IBC because of my pastor and the people of God.

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1: In Ephesians 5, verses 15 and 16, the Apostle Paul wrote, "See then that ye walk circumspectly, not as fools, but as wise, redeeming the time, because the days are evil." As the children of God, we are not to walk as fools. That means there is a way that a fool walks, and we need to recognize what that way is, so that we can avoid it. Here is a character trait, or the ways of a fool. He is unreliable and causes damage. Proverbs 26, verse 6 says, "He that sendeth a message by the hand of a fool cutteth off the feet and drinketh damage." Wise men employ wise men, not fools, when what they need done is important. A wise man doesn't trust a fool, because a fool is untrustworthy. He cannot be depended on. A fool causes damage to the person who gives him something to do. He is unprofitable. He ends up costing his boss instead of being a benefit to his boss. If a man trusts a fool, he ends up hurting himself. Everyone is capable of making mistakes. It happens. We are all fallible. The problem is not that a person makes mistakes that makes him a fool. It's that he doesn't care that he makes mistakes that makes him a fool. A fool doesn't care about others, so he doesn't take responsibility for the trouble he causes to someone else. For the fool, it is acceptable if someone suffers because of him. The fool's attitude is that nobody is perfect, so he doesn't think anyone should have high expectations of him. The fool doesn't try to do better. He's not interested in improvement. Parents, if you do not teach your children to finish what they start, to get the job done, to do things right, and to take care of other people's property better than their own, you may end up raising a fool. Do yourself and others a favor and teach your children responsibility. Don't be like the fool. He is unreliable and causes damage.
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3: You've got to say, well, what does God say about it? Would God be okay with that? Don't just start making decisions because you think it's a good idea or because it sounds good to me. Sounds good to me. I like that. Sounds great. Let's do that. Did you consider, does God say anything about that? Would that fit God's will? Would it take you away from God's will? Or are you just so blinded by what you want that you don't even think about God? Slow down.
2: You're listening to a portion of a message preached at International Baptist Church, Dumaguete, by Pastor Randy DeMoville. The temptation of Christ. Jesus gave us the greatest example on how to deal with temptation. The Word of God. You too can have victory in Jesus.
3: Final response, Matthew chapter 4, verse 10. "Then saith Jesus unto him, Get thee hence, Satan. For it is written, Thou shalt worship the Lord thy God, and him only shalt thou serve." And he's quoting Bible again, Deuteronomy chapter 6, verse 13. But he's just going to quote the Word of God. He's like, I can't do that. I wouldn't do it, but God says not to. That settles it. Right? Jesus refuses idolatry. He refuses to compromise. He refuses the shortcut. He says, not doing it. I'm only supposed to worship God. I can't worship you. I would be going against God's word if I did that. Well, so you got to learn that. Because every decision that we make, you've got to consider God. In all thy ways, acknowledge him, and he shall direct thy paths. You got to acknowledge God. You've got to say, well, what does God say about it? Would God be okay with that? Don't just start making decisions because you think it's a good idea or because it sounds good to me. Sounds good to me. I like that. Sounds great. Let's do that. Did you consider, does God say anything about that? Would that fit God's will? Would it take you away from God's will? Or are you just so blinded by what you want that you don't even think about God? Slow down. Don't just take the shortcut. Don't take the easy way. Don't just because something's offered to you doesn't mean it's good. Well, what a blessing. That wasn't a blessing. Right? If it was to you, Satan came, hey, tell you what, you don't have to suffer. I can make it real simple for you. All you got to do, What a blessing. Hey, man, what a blessing. I found an easier way to get a crown. I don't have to go to the cross. It wasn't be a blessing. It'd be going against God's word. And then we find here the enemy is defeated. Verse 11, chapter 4, verse 11. Then the devil leaveth him. Yeah, resist him, he'll flee. Then the devil leaveth him, and behold, angels came and ministered unto him. Satan left. He was defeated that day. Strike three, you're out. Amen? He tried three times to tempt him. He failed. You're out of here. It doesn't mean he's going to go away permanently. Right? Don't ever get the idea like, I defeated the devil, don't have to worry about him anymore. He'll be back. He'll be back. Always on guard, always vigilant. He's coming back again. He's going to try again. He won't give up that easy. Okay, but he doesn't leave permanently. And don't get too comfortable like, okay, the devil's leaving me alone now. For now. But he's watching. He's waiting for another opportunity. When he thinks you're weak, he's going to try again. When you don't think you're in danger, he'll try again. Hey, can I tell you, I want us to have a great anniversary. Two Sundays in a row, back to back, great Sundays. But you know when you got to be careful? Afterward. When you feel like, whoo, man, it was awesome, nothing. You know, like you let your guard down. And that's when the devil's going to get you. Right after a victory, he's going to come hit you hard. Be prepared for it.
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0: hope is I'm going to keep on going. I'm not going to quit. I'm not going to get depressed. I'm not going to get down because I hope in God. I'm expecting God's help.
1: 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Jesus is my hope. When Jesus is your hope, your whole life centers around Him. Your personal desires and ambitions are subject to the One who loves you.
0: What is your hope based upon? How do you know your future is secure? What are you believing? I hope. I wish. My hope is built on a promise. How can you know that you're going to heaven? I put my faith in. Well, how do you know that's what it takes to go to heaven? I'm basing on the promises in this book right here, which I've established is God's word. And so my hope is based on promises, isn't it? So without Christ, you are without hope. You hear me? Without Christ, you are without hope. But we have Christ. Therefore, we have hope. Hope thou in God, young person. Are you saved this morning? That means you made Jesus your hope for salvation. Not I hope he saves me. No. You put your trust in him and your confidence is I'm saved because of the promise he made. Am I in heaven yet? Not yet. That's why I still hope. It's my hope. It's my future. But I know that's where I'm going to be when I die. That's my hope. Now, if you can trust Jesus for your salvation, where you're going to spend eternity, could you hope in God for everything else? How about your finances? How about your marriage someday? How about your family? How about whatever it is? Can you hope in God for everything else in your future since you've already trusted him for eternity where you're going to spend eternity? If you really have trusted him for that, why can't you trust him for everything else? Hope thou in God. He's coming. He'll come through. Look at Psalm 71 and look down at verse number 5. For thou art my... What is it? Hope. Thou art my hope, O Lord God. Thou art my trust from my youth. You know, hope's not just for old people. He said to God, thou art my hope, O Lord. He said, from my youth, I put my trust in you from my youth. From the time I was young, God, my future, hear what he's saying? My future has been in your hands since I was young. I have trusted you with my entire life, my whole future. I've trusted it to God from my youth. You know what you mean? Think, I want to live my life, and then when I get a little bit older, then I'll come back to God. I'm going to come back in a couple years. But the first, they want to go, I guess, be worldly and let the devil play with them. I would not recommend you try to play that game with God, that he's just going to have to accept you when you're ready. God has ways of dealing with that. I don't recommend you do that. And I'm not trying to scare you. You don't need to be scared to do the will of God. It's wonderful to do the will of God. But it's a frightening thing to fall into the hands of an angry God. I pray, young person, that you would put your hope in God from your youth. From your youth, establish it. That Jesus is your hope. Hope thou in God. Look for what he can do. What he promised to do. Now go back to Titus chapter 2, where we started. If you held your place there. Titus chapter 2, verse 13 again. Look at verse 13. Looking for that blessed hope.

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0: For God so loved the world that he gave his only begotten Son, that whosoever believeth in him should not perish, but have everlasting life. 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John 3:16 and 17. 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
2: 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And it's that time once again where we get to play your favorite song request this morning, as well as have some good practical Bible teaching. And this is Brother Theo Amante with you, and it's a privilege once again to be asked to be on the air with you this morning, and I hope that this morning's program will be a blessing to you. Good morning, Dumaguete. Time right now is 7:01. Current temperature in Dumaguete is at 23.6 degrees Celsius, and we're going up to a high today of 28.7, that is 83.7 Fahrenheit. But a good once again to be here with you, and a privilege, as I said earlier, to be asked here by Pastor to fill his spot this morning on the radio. And sometimes he asks me to do that, and it's always a wonderful thing for me to be able to spend my hour with you. And I hope this morning that you'll be blessed, and that we've got a lot of good things lined up for you this morning. Well, sa mga listeners, I hope that you enjoyed last night's Bible study here as an International Baptist Church. Great message last night talking about how we perceive authority. We're starting a brand new series at Wednesday nights, Yea, Hath God Said. And so it was a great truth once again for us, reminding us that the voices that we listen to,

The different voices of authority that we allow to rule or govern our lives. And we think that there's nobody that's ruling over us, but it's either God or it's something else that's going to govern you. And so we have to be paying attention to the voices that we allow to be an authority, voices that we allow to be an influence atong life. And yesterday, once again, hearing from Pastor from the Word of God, just amazing. You can go back to the book of Genesis and how much truth you can pull from just the first few chapters in the Bible and even all throughout the Bible. So very thankful once again for Pastor. And so I encourage our listeners that you can be with us next Wednesday as we continue our series on Yea, Hath God Said. And we got to see yesterday how slick and sly the devil is, how subtle and how much of a liar he is, the father of lies. And we ought to be listening to the right voices in our life. Well, sa mga listeners, I encourage you to don't forget to send in your song requests this morning. We'll be very happy to play them for you. Yes, we would love to play your song requests this morning. And of course, I'll be able to read Pastor DeMovo's Daily Truth to you. And of course, just discuss about it. And I believe that it'll be a blessing to you this morning. Well, here's our first song request this morning. A request coming from Elliot DeMovo. Here's Stephen Ray Nichols singing, I Have an Every Word Bible. We'll be right back.

And thank you, Titus Williams, for that request this morning. That was City Baptist School singing The Greatest Thing and listening all the way from the U.S. once again through the Anchor Radio app. And thank you for being here with us at the mga listeners. 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And you can register, log in, and then be blessed once again with the good mga benefits that you can have. Of course, you can listen in the background. But with the Anchor Radio app, you can participate with us here. And you can make contact with us. You can send in your song requests, send in comments, and then read mga daily truths coming from Pastor. And add songs to your favorites list. And just a whole lot of good things there available for you. Once again, this is Brother Theo Amante with you. And it's a privilege to take this time to be with you. Time right now is 7:12. And we've got good things once again for you this morning. And as Pastor always asks us before reading his daily truths, have you read your Bible yet today? I pray that you have time set aside to spend in God's Word, looking for truth and applying it in your life. And so this morning, Pastor was in Romans chapter 9, verse 30. I'll be sending the verse over to your Anchor app so that our listeners can follow along with the verses there. In Romans chapter 9, verse 30, the Bible says, "What shall we say then? That the Gentiles which followed not after righteousness have attained to righteousness, even the righteousness which is of faith. But Israel, which followed after the law of righteousness, hath not attained to the law of righteousness. Wherefore? Because they sought it not by faith, but as it were by the works of the law. For they stumbled at the stumbling stone, as it is written, Behold, I lay in Zion a stumbling stone and rock of offense, and whosoever believeth on him shall not be ashamed." Paul puts two groups before us. The Gentiles had not been following after righteousness as Israel had, yet some of them received righteousness by faith. Israel had the law and pursued righteousness, but did not attain it. How could that be? Paul answers his own question. They sought it by the works of the law, rather than by faith. Having God's law was a great privilege. Trying to make themselves righteous by keeping it was another matter. Their effort could not take the place of believing. The stumbling stone was not hidden from them. God had laid him in Zion. Yet the one they needed to become an offense to those who insisted upon coming by their own works. They stumbled over Christ rather than believing on him. The promise at the end of the passage is to the one who believes on him. He shall not be ashamed. Earlier Paul says in verse 16, "So then it is not of him that willeth, nor of him that runneth, but of God that showeth mercy." A man may want badly to be right with God. He may work hard at being religious, but salvation does not come because he wanted it badly enough or worked long enough to earn it. He needs the mercy of God. The Gentiles who believe did not have a better record to offer than Israel. They received by faith what their works could not provide. Be careful that familiarity with the Bible, attendance at church, where the good things you have done do not become your answer when you are asked whether you are right with God. The question is not whether you have tried to be righteous. Have you believed on Christ? And if you are saved, do not begin to speak as though your own effort made the difference. Give God the glory for His mercy. Work doesn't work where God said to believe. You cannot work your way past the Savior God has told you to believe on. We'll be right back after this next song request coming from Merle Jean Rushana. Here's Faithmen Quartet singing, God Has Been Faithful.

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And thank you to Faith DeMolvo for that request this morning. That was Echoes of Grace singing It's a Good Life. And I hope sa mga listeners as well, you know that it's a good life because of the Lord, because of Jesus Christ. And I thank you once again for being with us here. So 101.7 FM, I hope that this time will be a blessing to you. Hopefully that you'll get something for you to meditate upon, to think about. And you'll continue on with your day, having started it here. So 101.7 FM. And we just heard a daily truth coming from Pastor DeMolvo from Romans chapter 9, verse 30. And it's just a wonderful thing to see, no? That our salvation is by, you know, the mercy of God. And so, you know, the Bible talks about how that every morning His mercies are new. And I'm very thankful once again that we have a merciful God. And so grace is God's help for something that we can't do on our own. But His mercy is Him withholding back what we do deserve. And so if we all got what we truly deserved, all of us would be in hell right now. Suffering there, paying for our sins. But so thankful now that we have God's mercies, given us His Son, Jesus Christ, to be the payment for our sin. And seeing this morning, we see here that there are two groups that the Apostle Paul brings up in the Daily Truth from Passage of Romans chapter 9. We see here there's the Gentiles, that's us, non-Jewish mga people, and then there's the nation of Israel. And so one group of people, no, we're very privileged to be given the Word of God, to be given the oracles of God, and to be passed down from many generations this great responsibility of holding the Word of God. And then there's this other group, that had no idea at the beginning, who God was, and they had no care, no thought at all towards who the real and true living God is. But we see here, that in this group, we see here that the group that was the super religious, the group that tried to work for their own righteousness, God says here very clearly in His Word that they were not the ones that were made righteous. It's the ones that believed, those unbelieving Gentiles before. It's interesting to see once again that God says that our salvation is through belief. And so anybody that says otherwise, they are a Bible denier. They are somebody that teaches against the Word of God. And very clear, the Bible says that we have to seek our salvation by faith, not by the works of the law. And the main emphasis here once again is on Jesus Christ. And so I just got to thinking that, there are lots of people that are privileged. They can grow up in church. A lot of people can be privileged. They can be surrounded with familiar sila sa Word of God. People can be familiar with the truths of the God, but it's not enough for you to be saved just to be around mga good and religious mga things. You need to have a personal belief and a personal understanding. And so a privilege is not a payment. Israel had God's law, and really that was a great privilege. But just having the law on its own, just being part of a certain group, being a part of a certain nation, was not enough for them to be righteous. The Bible clearly says, here this morning we see, that it's not the law, it's not our works of righteousness that saves us. But it is, believing on Jesus Christ. And it's so sad to see, that many people stumble at that, right? They'll say, I've done so much good for other people for many, many years, and you're telling me that my good works is not enough? Yes, it's not enough. Jesus Christ did what was enough. And so sad to see that people will stumble at Jesus Christ. I remember there was somebody that we were trying to witness to, and I believe some sa akong family tried to talk to him, and he's been he's a rich man. He's got a lot of things that he tried to do for many people, lots of things given. But I remember we were trying to witness to him, and then he said something where, like, I've done so much good for many, many years akong life. I've done righteous works. I've donated. I've given to charity. I've given so much. And basically, this person said, you just take the gospel outside of my home. Get out of my home
and preach the gospel to somebody outside. I don't need it because I've done enough already. And it's just so sad to see, you know, that his trust was not on the work of Christ, but his trust was on his own personal works. And the Bible says, you know, that again, our salvation is by faith. And it's just sad to see once again, you know, that that can happen in so many people's lives because they trust in what they've done rather than trusting in Jesus Christ. Right? So, listener, knowing Bible language or growing up around church, you know, it's not the same as trusting Jesus Christ as your personal Savior. You understand, know, that you are a sinner, and Romans chapter 6, verse 23 says, know, that the wages of sin is death. But that's why Jesus Christ paid the ultimate price for you. And so, of course, it's good, once again, to be around church, to be going around people, but don't think, know, that that's enough to get you saved. It's having that personal relationship with Jesus Christ, you putting your trust and your faith and believing on Him to be your Savior. And so that's some thoughts we have sa tunga Daily Truth this morning. We'll be right back after this next song request coming from Alondra Singit. Here's Lindsay Osgood singing, You Are Worthy.

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So 101.7 FM, the Anchor Radio Dumaguete, and thank you to Emerson Ubas for that request this morning. That was First Baptist Church of Hammond singing, "But I Have Prayed for Thee." And what we did last night here's International Baptist Church during our Wednesday night Bible study, we took time to pray for one another, and what an important thing it is to be in prayer for each other. And so I encourage you once again, sa mga listeners, to keep being in prayer for each other. Make sure that you, lift up somebody's name before the Lord today. Don't go life like a horse and eye blinders on, where you're just focused on getting your stuff done, getting your things done, focus on only your family. But a wise Christian is always keeping his eyes open. Lord, is there something that I can pray for? Is there something that I can do for somebody? And so make sure that you pay attention to other people's needs. Well, sa ito mga listeners, this morning you're tuning here sa 101.7 FM. It's a Thursday, the first nga Thursday of the month of October. And man, this year is going by very, very quickly. It's hard to believe in just about 2 or 3 more months from now, it's going to be Christmas, or I think 2 months. No, October, November, December. Sige na lang itong hangyoon, 2 months. But it's going to be Christmas, and it's going to be New Year, and ushering in 2027. And I hope that this year will be continuing to be a great year for you. Right, we got to keep pushing forward. And 2026 might have been a good year or a bad year for you, but you can always trust the Lord, and He can always help you through it. But seeing that it's our first Thursday of the month, and we'll be gathering here at International Baptist Church to be in prayer for our missionaries. So we have called our missions and works, where we gather here as a church family. We pray for the different needs of our missionaries, and especially seeing that we had our missions conference recently, and our hearts are still warm towards missions. But it should be every week, every year, not just once in a while. We love missionaries, but every month, every day, we ought to be praying for them as well. Well, we're talking about the daily truth coming from Pastor DeMoville, and seeing some Romans chapter 9, verse 30. Great contrast once again between Jews and Gentiles. Jews that had the privilege of having God's word and being the ones to write it down, to pass it down. And we had the Gentiles that were unbelievers. But then when they met Jesus Christ, it made all the difference. And so one thing that caught my attention this morning also was one of the statements, a daily truth from Pastor. It says here, that work doesn't work where God said to believe. You cannot work your way past the Savior God has told you to believe on. And so very important once again, sa mga listeners, what will you do with Jesus? It's very important that we see that we listen once again to the Word of God. And so the Word of God, the Bible, is our authority. And so not what a person teaches, not what a church teaches, or not what a group of churches might teach, but we always have to keep going back to the Word of God. Mao na itong authority here, biblical authority. We believe that the Bible has the final say in everything that we practice and what we believe. And when it comes to salvation, it's not of works of righteousness which we have done. It's not anything good that we can do to save ourselves, but it's putting our faith once again on the finished work of Jesus Christ. And so would you trust your work over Jesus Christ? And what a slap to the face of God when you're saying, God, I don't believe that Jesus Christ did enough for me. I have to do something. How insulting must that be to God, when God sent His only begotten Son, Jesus Christ, to die on the cross for your sin, and then you tell God, God, it's not enough. Instead of being appreciative of the gift, being thankful for the gift, giving God the glory for this great gift He's given to us, here we are saying that, God, your gift was not nice. It's like, you give a gift to your wife. Once in a while, man, it's good for you if you were to step out, go out of your way to get something nice for your wife. What if you got something nice and then she looked at it and she you could see in her face that she doesn't really like the gift? How heartbroken would you be? How upset you'd be? I gave that to you. Naningkamot ba ako para so that I can get this for you, and
you don't seem to appreciate, you know, the gift that I gave you. Maybe, you know, you didn't think hard enough what to give, and so maybe siguro, you know, we weren't thinking as much as we should have. But just the thought about that, you know, somebody took the time to give you this great gift. Somebody took the time to get you something, and the person receiving it doesn't appreciate it. And how much more, you know, for God, when He gave His only begotten Son, you know, His perfect, sinless Son of God, He gave to die on the cross to pay for our sin. You know, if it was our works that were enough, if it was our own righteousness that was enough to save us, now why would Jesus need to die on the cross? Why would it be necessary for Him to pay dito sa cross atong mga sin? And so that's why, again, we're pushing here sa mga listeners that you have to put your faith on Jesus Christ. That is the gospel. Understanding that you are a sinner, the penalty for your sin is death and hell. But Jesus paid for your penalty on the cross 100%. Not 80%, 60%, 99%, but 100%. And so you cannot work your way past the Savior. Again, God put that stumbling block in Mount Zion. And for the Jews, no, they stumbled upon it because they thought, no, that it's the keeping of the word of God, keeping of the laws that would save them. But the Gentiles, no, that they believed. God said, no, that I will count that for righteousness, because they put their faith not on themselves, not what on their doing, but on their Son, Jesus Christ. And so, again, sa ito mga listeners, work doesn't work where God said to believe. And so for salvation, believe on Jesus Christ. Then afterwards, you can work for Him. But again, works is not enough to save us. Make sure we get that right. So would you be thankful this morning of God's mercy? Again, His mercies are new every morning. And so this morning, before you even continue on for work, before you continue on to school, I hope that you can say something to God like this. Lord, thank You for Your mercy today. Give Him the glory for His love towards you, and also His grace. And so we'll be right back after this next song request, coming from Jonah Maimon Lukut. Here's Hiles Anderson College singing Grace.

And thank you to Jeff Espada for that request this morning. That was Pensacola Christian College singing Let Your Light Shine. And thank you once again sa ato mga listeners. You're tuned in here sa 101.7 FM. Good morning, Dumaguete. This is Brother Theo Mante with you once again. And I hope that you were blessed once again to hear a good practical Bible teaching for us this morning, coming once again to Romans chapter 9. And of course, no, we are not telling people that you have to be less serious about God. But we are telling them, no, we are telling you not to bring your good record as a payment when God tells us not to believe on His Son, Jesus Christ. So again, work does not work where God said to believe. And sa ito mga, even those that are saved this morning, don't forget God's mercy. Don't forget, as you share the gospel, you give your testimony, don't ever make it sound, no, that look what I did, look at the things that I had to give up, look at all the vices, siguro, that I had to stop in order for me to be who I am today. Don't forget, no, it's not about you, it's about God and His Son, Jesus Christ. But thank you once again to all of our listeners that has brought us up to the end of our hour here. And I hope once again that you continue to stay tuned in here. So 101.7 FM, we'll be having our live among a listener request times later at 12:30 and then later at 5 p.m. And come once again at 6:30 p.m. for our Mission Works activity. So we'll be in prayer for our missionaries once again. There'll be a coffee for us and a good time once again as we be in prayer for our missionaries and the work that they are doing. And it's amazing once again that God is using people to start churches, to share the gospel, and to help people see that only Christ alone can save. And so we hope that you'll take a part once again with that. Well, let me encourage you to continue to be in prayer for Pastor DeMoval and his family. He really is a good example to the flock of God here in Dumaguete City. With his light shining brightly, Satan takes notice, and I believe that he has a big target on his back. So please be in prayer for him. And very soon, once again, he'll be joining us here. So good morning, Dumaguete. I believe that you'll be blessed once again. So we're going to end with these two song requests. This is from Dynamon Lukut, Hopewell Baptist Church singing There Will Come a Day. And then later on, Susan McGill singing Things I Will Never Die, a request coming from Heike Vargas. Thank you once again, sa ito mga listeners. Have a great morning, and God bless you all.

0: Well, hello there. It's good to have you back. You're always welcome here at Lamplighter Theatre. On our last visit...
1: My brother is visiting from Albany. He owns one of the most reputable stores in Albany and keeps a great many clerks.
2: Oh.
1: He told me last night if I could find a boy who was honest and industrious, he'd take him home, pay his fare, and treat him well. I thought of you right away.
2: I don't know. It probably is time I start to work, as poor as we are. But I do so want an education. Lord, help me know what to do. Mr. Minturn?
1: Yes, Edward.
2: When is your brother going home?
1: Next Monday.
2: Well, I've been praying, and I think it'd be best if I take the work and go along with him.
1: Are you sure?
2: Yes, sir.

0: Isaiah 42:16. I will lead them in paths that they have not known.
1: Well, now, Edward, how are you faring?
0: Oh, very good, sir.
1: Unusual these days to see a young man reading scripture. How old are you?
0: I'll be 16 in a few weeks, sir.
1: You'll be attending my Sunday school class, then.
0: I look forward to it.
1: As a matter of fact, we have a scarcity of Bible school teachers. How would you feel about taking charge of a young boy's Sunday school class?
0: You mean teach? Me?
1: If you're up for it.
0: Oh, I'm not sure about that.
1: Well, think about it. My brother believes God is doing an unusual work in your life. You may be just the ticket for those boys. Well, now, let you get back to your lamp. I'm going to see about